0: 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Take a deep inhale and let it all go. We're super grateful for you all to join us this evening. 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

Yo, yo, yo. 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This is Patrick with Pal Surf Radio. Got some announcements to read, then I'll get into my show. 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Happy birthday, Ashley. Dennis Green. Happy birthday, Dennis. And Wilma Rudolph. Mountain Village Market on the Plaza is happening tomorrow from 11 a.m. to 4 p.m. They'll have local produce, artists and creations, kid-friendly goods, and live music from the Wandering Pine Duo. Take a gondola ride and go check it out. There's a progressive opening reception for This Is Colorado in One Square Foot. It's the region's first community-wide art project on Wednesday, 24th, beginning between 4 and 5 p.m. at Telluride Properties on the Plaza Mountain Village, and continuing 5 to 6 p.m. at Telluride Arts HQ Gallery in Telluride. You'll be able to meet some of the artists and experience what the exhibit has in store. Go check it out. Elder Grown is playing a show for free this Thursday on the Oak Street Summer Concert Series. That's on the patio of the show bar. It is free and open to the public. Show begins at 6 p.m. The Durango boys, Elder Grown, are playing. Went to college with those dudes. Great guys. Play some good music. Sam Kelly plays in Andy Frasca now, and it's always a treat to see him because he's in the big leagues. He's also an Algeron, so go check it out. Telluride Gold Kings are playing at the Sheridan Bar on Thursday, the 25th, from 6 to 8 p.m. Go check it out. Always a good time. 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It's going to be at the Liberty June 25th through Saturday, June 27th. 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For tickets and info, go to norwoodparksandrec.org. The Augment Music Project is doing music at the Farmer's Market, 11 to 3 p.m. This week, you get Sean DeLand at the Farmer's Market. Go check it out. Beyond the Groove and Mountain Village Owners Association has music on the green going once again. They've got Lady, local favorite, playing on Friday from 5 to 7 p.m. at Reflection Plaza in Mountain Village, right next to the Madeline there. As always, it's free. 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That should be a fun show. San Miguel Resource Center is hosting Pay It Forward Pickleball for a Purpose on Sunday, June 28th at the Telluride Racquet Club. 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That sounds like a good cause to support. San Miguel Democrats are hosting a book club this Sunday discussing Dan Rather's book, What Unites Us. They'll meet at noon at the Wilkinson Public Library and at 4:30 p.m. at the Oliver House in Norwood. For more information, contact Cindy at mtnmama70@gmail.com. And if you missed anything, tune me out. You can get all this and more at kodo.org. And now some weather. Oh, man. Some good.

Today we got 90% rain showers, and then Thursday night we got some showers, and then the storm kind of heads out. 3 days of rain. We haven't seen rain in forever. This is exciting stuff. It is really dry up there. It's scary. So yeah, let it dump. Let's go. Bring on the rain. Do your rain dance and pray for rain, because we need it. The bike trails are dry and everything is really dry. It's really scary. Anyways, you got it tuned to Kodo Telluride Kook Ridgeway, coming at you K287 CC Placerville, K287 AS Telluride Pandora, K262 DL Norwood, K207 AU Ofer. Let's get into some music so I can stop talking. I've got some new ones from Natural Child to kick us off. Give me a call if you want to chat. Pal Surf Radio on Kodo and Kook. Let's go.

take me to a quiet place where birds chirp in stereo, and I can hear the clarity of my thoughts like a stream of water, absolved from the pressures of my ambitious feet that have worked so hard to march to the beat.

I had a dream once. Yeah. And the dream was

Yo, yo, yo, you got it tuned to Kodo Commute Radio, Telluride, Kook Ridgeway. Hey, I want to get a quick update on the smoky sea, because it's getting thick out there. I called the off-duty line at the sheriff's office, and they said it's blown in from Utah, and there's also a small fire out in Whitewater, kind of outside of Grand Junction there. So yeah, nothing around here, but definitely some heavy smoke coming in, and that is what you're seeing there. Nothing to be super alarmed about, but definitely make sure you are mowing your lawn and making sure that there's not a ton of dead stuff around your house, and you know, being ready. It's pretty dry out there. And yeah, no fires at all. We're on stage 2 restrictions now as of 2 hours ago. So I'm starting to get pretty serious out there. But anyways, yeah, nothing near us. Big fire out in Utah, and then one over in Whitewater that's smaller. So yeah, just make sure you have the window shut and are breathing okay, and take care of your pets. And yeah, ride it out. Yeah, it's almost 8 o'clock, so I guess I'll tell you who we were listening to there. That was a new one from Kurt Vile, Avalanches of Snow. He's got a new album out. Philadelphia's been good to me. It's really good. It's kind of out there. Definitely more out there than Kurt Vile has gotten. And before that was Red Room Dub by Kurt Vile as well. Instrumental track. Good lead into that. Brand new one from Levitation Room. Before that, Light Me Up. Before that, Sugar Candy Mountain with an older one. Void Surfer before that by the Crooked Rugs. They got a great new album out. They're out of Fort Collins. Love those guys. They're good peeps. Pacific Range before that. And then two ones from Natural Child to kick off the set. They got a brand new album out called Wooden, and it is really good. Anyways, you got tuned to Kodo Commute Radio and Kook Ridgeway. And yeah, we'll get into the second set. Got some new ones from Little Berry, Wild Pink, Widow's Peak, Adam Abraham, all sorts of good stuff. Give me a call if you want to chat. And yeah, stay healthy out there. Try to keep the windows closed and suppress that smoke. All right, here we go. Brand new one from Wild Pink. Cheers.

0: We've come to the end. Courtney Barnett, One Thing at a Time. Go listen to her album, Creature Habits. Great. Burr's Band before that. Single Avon Valley. White Fence before that. He's got a new album out called Orange. It's awesome. Little Barry before that. He's got a new album out called Gravity Freeze. Also awesome. Small Ball before that. Widow's Peak before that. They got a brand new album out called Roses. It's so good. That girl's voice, she sounds like Hope Sandoval or like, I don't know. It's like a husband and wife duo, and it's just, wow. It's a really good album, Roses from Widow's Peak. Check it out. Adam Abraham with a brand new single, True to You. I like it. Very folky. Megaphone with the throwback. The Solanes before that. Kevin Morby, Little Wide Open, off of his new album called Little Wide Open. Fruit Bats before that. The Landfill is the new album, and it is so good. Best Fruit Bats album in 10 years. It is sick. And Wild Pink before that with a new single. Got one more for you. Then the Brothers Ross is on. Smoke's coming from Utah. The Brothers Ross is on. Sorry.
1: Could be coming from me.
0: Got corrected there. Yeah, but the smoke's coming from Utah, which doesn't happen often. But it's coming from there. So, yeah, just keep an eye on things and take care. See you guys in 2 weeks. You got TNT Power Surf Radio on Kodo Community Radio and KOOK. 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

0: A book, I think.
1: All right. Give a big up to the Pal Surf Radio, man. And look at that timing. Always perfect. Have a great evening, Patrick. Handing the baton off to the brothers Ross here at 901 KOTO Telluride. And this is Joshy G with the brothers Ross at a warm 66 degrees outside the studio here. Lovely smoky evening. I thought it was the herbs, but no. There's a fire in Utah, as Patrick has told me. Here I am. The show must go on. Brothers Ross in the house. Just happy to be up here, you know. As my friend Bobby T says, you know, this chair here and maybe chair 8 or chair 9 or those are some good chairs to be on in Telluride, you know what I mean? So it's great to be here. I always want to give a shout out to everyone out there. I want to give a shout out to really positive people in our community that always have a great smile. And here's three top smiles in the Telluride community. Kimmy Hanley, always wonderful smile. Amy Levick, representing. And you know who is a great lady too here in our community that is just motivational and warm lady is Kathy Green. All big up to you ladies. Big up, you know. How about big up to Rasta Stevie out there in Durango playing the reggae music on Fridays in the evening time. I think you can catch him at 6 o'clock. A force behind Kodo. And why don't we give a big up to Mr. Mike Goronsky for, you know, just for the sake of Mr. G. And who else we're going to say hello to out there? We always say hello to the most important people in my life, my two boys, Judah and Kingston, my two kids. I love you and I'm proud of you. And all my heart to my kids. Big up Telluride community, and here comes another episode of The Brothers Ross. Hope you enjoy it. Little Desiree.

as they used to read about in the good Bible. See, you read about Daniel, you read about David, you read about Isaiah, you read about Jesus Christ and all those people. But all those things are just fantasy painting of ionized reality. It was I from the beginning who was the follower of Christ. And it is I reincarnated in this time to be the same follower of Christ. See? But because I and I culture was taken away, seven or what you would call 21,000 miles away from Africa and taken to Jamaica. See? But the culture wasn't taken out of I. See? The time when I was taken away, just at this time, I shall not write on no more table of stone the culture, but upon their hearts, so that in this time we shall teach the nation, and these are the days that is the manifestation of those prophecies. See? So the Rastaman is nothing new under the sun. It is just the man who lives the life of Christ. See? Don't intend to subordinate to colonialism and slavery and victimizations and all those systems that tend to incriminate and discriminate man, because that is totally illegal and what you would call unconstitutional. I don't even like to talk English because it always like to get my tongue complicated. See, English is not my tongue. I've been talking that from I was born, and still I still can't talk English. I don't like English because there's something else trying to come out. But true, because of education. See, I was educated with this 3 years.

0: expounding a new philosophy?
1: A new philosophy. It isn't a new philosophy. It is the world's philosophy. It's a philosophy of humanity. It's a philosophy's commandment of Jah, given down to man. See, the inadequate distribution of the earth's resources is causing complication upon creation. See? And all those things, unconstitutional laws and injustices, man's inhumanity to man, all those things cause complication on creation. See? The domination of one nation to another nation, all those things cause complication. See? So those are things that we the youths have to rise up and see in this time. Because you call upon the youths because they are strong physically, mentally, and spiritually.
0: What should they do?
1: Well, do as the conscious youths do. Every man is supposed to know what consciousness is in this time. Every youth, rather. No youth supposed to ask any other youth what should he do. He's supposed to know. Because every youth that come in this time is created with a certain amount of consciousness that is more than his parents or his parents' parents. See? And he's supposed to be conscious enough to know what he should have done or what he's supposed to be doing. See?

There is an indefinable, mysterious power that pervades everything. I feel it, though I do not see it. It is this unseen power which makes itself felt and yet defies all proof, because it is so unlike all that I perceive through my senses. It transcends the senses, but it is possible to reason out the existence of God to a limited extent. Even in ordinary affairs, we know that people do not know who rules or why and how he rules. And yet, they know that there is a power that certainly rules. In my tour last year in Mysore, I met many poor villagers, and I found upon inquiry that they did not know who ruled Mysore. They simply said, some god ruled it. If the knowledge of these poor people was so limited about their ruler, I, who am infinitely lesser in respect to God than they to their ruler, need not be surprised if I do not realize the presence of God, the King of Kings. Nevertheless, I do feel, as the poor villagers felt about Mysore, that there is orderliness in the universe. There is an un-

fist or lips. It is not a blind law, for no blind law can govern the conduct of living beings. And thanks to the marvelous researches of Sir J.C. Bose, it can now be proved that even matter is life. That law, then, which governs all life is God. Law and the lawgiver are one. I may not deny the law or the lawgiver because I know so little about it or him. Just as my denial or ignorance of the existence of an earthly power will avail me nothing, even so, my denial of God and His law will not liberate me from its operation, whereas humble and mute acceptance of divine authority makes life's journey easier, even as the acceptance of earthly rule makes life under it easier. I do dimly perceive that whilst everything around me is ever changing, ever dying, there is underlying all that change a living power that is changeless, that holds all together, that creates, dissolves, and recreates. That informing power or spirit is God. And since nothing else that I see, merely through the senses, can or will persist, He alone is. And is this power benevolent or malevolent? I see it as purely benevolent, for I can see that in the midst of death, life persists. In the midst of untruth, truth persists. In the midst of darkness, light persists. Hence I gather that God is life, truth, light. He is love. He is the supreme good. But He is no God who merely satisfies the intellect, if He ever does. God, to be God, must rule the heart and transform it. He must express Himself in every smallest act of His votary. This can only be done through a definite realization, more real than the five senses can ever produce. Sense perceptions can be, and often are, false and deceptive, however real they may appear to us. Where there is realization outside the senses, it is infallible. It is proved not by extraneous evidence, but in the transformed conduct and character of those who have felt the real presence of God within. Such testimony is to be found in the experiences of an unbroken line of prophets and sages in all countries and climes. To reject this evidence is to deny oneself. This realization is preceded by an immovable faith. He who would, in his own person, test the fact of God's presence can do so by a living faith. And since faith itself cannot be proved by extraneous evidence, the safest course is to believe in the moral government of the world, and therefore in the supremacy of the moral law, the law of truth and love. The exercise of faith will be the safest where there is a clear determination summarily to reject all that is contrary to truth and love. I confess that I have no argument to convince through reason. Faith transcends reason. All that I can advise is not to attempt the impossible.

I would like to preach from the subject Guidelines for a Constructive Church. Over the last several weeks now, we've been reading a good deal in our newspapers about guidelines.

in the South. The Supreme Court of our nation rendered a decision back in 1954 declaring segregation in the public schools unconstitutional. That next year, in 1955, it came back stating that every school district was to integrate with all deliberate speed. And yet we came into 1966 with a terrible realization that only 5.2% of the Negro students of the South had been placed in integrated schools, which meant in substance that we had made 1% progress a year. And if it continued at that pace, it would take another 96 years to integrate the public schools of the South. And so the Department of Education

1964. This department decided to set forth certain basic guidelines that had to be followed. The guidelines stated in substance that the process of integration had to be speeded up, that all grades had to be integrated, that even faculties had to be integrated. This plan of these guidelines were submitted to every school district. That school district had to decide whether it would follow the guidelines. If it refused to follow the guidelines, then federal funds would be cut off.

school system, about whether a school district or a school board will follow the guidelines. This morning I would like to submit to you that we who are followers of Jesus Christ

guidelines to follow. Somewhere behind the dim mist of eternity, God set forth his guidelines. And through his prophet, and above all through his son Jesus Christ, he said that there are some things that my church must do. There are some guidelines that my church must follow. And if we in the church don't want the funds of grace cut off from the divine treasury, we've got to follow the guidelines. The guidelines are clearly set forth for us in some words uttered by our Lord and Master as he went in the temple one day, and he went back to Isaiah and quoted from him. He said, "The Spirit of the Lord is upon me, because he hath anointed me to preach the gospel to the poor. He hath sent me to heal the brokenhearted, to preach deliverance to the captives, and recovering of sight to the blind, to set at liberty them that are bruised, and to preach the acceptable year of the Lord." These are the guidelines. You see, the church is not a social club, although some people think it is. They get caught up in their exclusivism, and they feel that it's a kind of social club with a thin veneer of religiosity, but the church is not a social club. The church is not an entertainment center, although some people think it is. You can tell in many churches how they act in church, which demonstrates that they think it's an entertainment center. The church is not an entertainment center. Monkeys are to entertain, not preachers. But in the final analysis, the church has a purpose. The church is dealing with man's ultimate concern. Therefore, it has certain guidelines that it must follow. Now, I wish time permitted me to go into every aspect of this text, but I want to just mention a few. Let us first think of the fact that if the church is following its guidelines, it seeks to heal the brokenhearted. Now, there's probably no human condition more tantalizing than a broken heart. You see, brokenheartedness is not a physical condition. It's a condition of spiritual exhaustion. Who here this morning has not experienced a broken heart? I would say brokenheartedness comes basically from the trying experience of disappointment. I don't believe there are many people here this morning under the sound of my voice who've not been disappointed about something. Here there's a young man or a young woman dreaming of some great career, setting out in schools to try to make that career possible, only to discover they don't quite have the mental faculties, the technical know-how,

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Here is a couple standing before the altar in a marriage that seems to be born in heaven.

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And that same marriage, which a year earlier seemed to have been born in heaven, ends up in the divorce court. And the individuals are left with a broken heart. Here it is, a family. A mother and father striving desperately to train their children up in the way that they should go, working hard to make their education possible.

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One or two of the children end up taking the wrong road, moving toward some strange and tragic far country. 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

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Sunday after Sunday, week after week,

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Some people are on the condition to success.

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KOTO, Telluride, the Brothers Ross. I'm going to ride it a little bit longer, and then it's going to be autopilot. Had a good time. See how close we get till the midnight hour, but then we'll see you in 2 weeks, all right? Have fun out there, Telluride land and far and beyond.

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Whenever I'm in Telluride, I listen to KOTO Radio, 91.7, 89.3, 105.5, or 89.5.

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you home, I always do. 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

0: 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Also, KOTO Translators, K287 CC Placerville, K207 AS Telluride and Pandora, K262 DL Norwood, and K207 AU Ophir.
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0: 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Skyscraper and everything.
1: Hey, hey, brother. 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Huh? Hey, you look hip, man. 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
0: Yeah, brother.
1: Hey, look here, run this across the street for me right quick, okay? Run this across the street for me.
0: What? Huh? I don't know. What? I'm just going across the street.
2: Turn your mouth.
0: Oh, no. What'd I do?
2: Turn around. Put your hands behind your back. Let's go. Let's go.
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My mama told me.

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1: I'm just kidding. It's just the radio, guys. Come on. Koto Telluride Community Radio. It's Ed Helms. I live in New York City, so I can make avalanche jokes.

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I'm broke as the Ten Commandments. Sometimes I'm harder to follow. I don't know whether to walk to school or take

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Many years later, another man will say all that again, but not for the

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But have a care, the night is cold. Take a torch before you go.

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0: up already. Damn. Tell me who in this house know about the quake? I mean, really? Really? If you know how to rock, say yeah.
1: Yeah.
0: If you know how to pop,

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Southern Accents, the local Dixie DJ, Delton Poole, playing mostly country classics from my Raisin' Ear Radio. Let's get going.

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Prickly pears blooming in the short and late grass. 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

0: Like a fox on the run. Tom T. Hall. Nope, not playing that little Tom T. Hall there. Anyway, it is almost 7 a.m. You're listening to KOTO Telluride and KOOK Ridgeway 917-893-1053-100.3-90.3. 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This has been Southern Accents with your local Dixie DJ, Dalton Poole, playing mostly country classics from My Raising Your Radio. Hope you're enjoying yourself. About to put on your daily dose of NPR, a little morning edition. I'll let y'all enjoy that. I'm going to go to the butcher and the baker and hang out with my good friend Ashley Hoagland and catch up with her. So y'all enjoy NPR. See y'all in an hour, and I'll have another hour of good old-fashioned, mostly country music. Anyway, cheers. Y'all be good. Thanks for listening. Happy Wednesday. Hump day. Yeah, that's it. Have a good one.
1: Good morning. President Trump lunches with GOP lawmakers today amid rising tensions with them. Some voted to limit his war powers, and he's mad he doesn't have enough support to pass a new voter ID law. It's Morning Edition from NPR News. Wildfires lead to an entire town under evacuation orders in Utah. I'm Michelle Martin.
2: And I'm A. Martinez. Officials expect extreme drought and warmer temperatures across southwestern states this summer to trigger more fires. Motown, the music and the label, is central to the identity of Detroiters. We hear how and if Motown legends resonate with younger generations now. It's Wednesday, June 24th. Argentine soccer star Lionel Messi, who just made World Cup history with his 18th goal, turns 39 years old today. News is next.
3: Live from NPR News in Washington, I'm Windsor Johnston. Congress has passed the largest housing affordability bill in decades. NPR's Stephen Bisaha reports the legislation won bipartisan support in both the House and Senate.
4: The reason for all that support, according to Democratic Senator Lisa Blunt Rochester from Delaware, is that housing affordability is a problem everywhere.
5: Whether you live on a farm, whether you live in a city, whether you are in the south of this country or across the country, families are feeling the impacts as it pertains to affordable housing.
4: This bill makes a hodgepodge of changes, many meant to streamline federal housing regulations and encourage easing of local zoning and permitting hurdles. It also bans large investors from buying up more than 350 single-family homes. The bill now goes to President Trump for his signature. Stephen Bisaha, NPR News.
3: The federal appeals court has cleared the way for the White House to expand a fast-track deportation process for people who are in the U.S. illegally. NPR's Vanessa Romo reports it's a major win for the Trump administration.
6: For more than a decade, expedited removal had only been used in cases where migrants were detained within 100 miles of the southern border or if they'd been in the country for less than 2 years. In all other cases, unauthorized migrants were granted the same due process rights that apply to anyone in the country, regardless of citizenship status. But in a 2-1 decision, the D.C. Circuit Court of Appeals says that ICE can rapidly deport any migrant who can't prove they've lived in the U.S. for 2 years or more, meaning they're not owed any immigration hearing processes, even if they're seeking asylum. An expedited removal order cannot normally be appealed and in most cases comes with a 5-year ban on reentry. Vanessa Romo, NPR News.
3: Hot and windy weather is posing challenges for crews battling wildfires in parts of the Southwest. NPR's Kirk Sigler reports one of the fires has forced the evacuation of hundreds of homes and businesses in Eureka, Utah.
7: Authorities say the fire was human-caused and is one of a half dozen large blazes now burning in Utah, including a smaller but fast-moving fire near the University of Utah that's been kicking up smoke over the Salt Lake area. Utah, like most western states, is coming off its driest and warmest winter on record, as was noted by Governor Spencer Cox.
8: The moisture content inside these trees, the sagebrush, is lower than it's maybe ever been. And that makes it just easily combustible, and we need people to be very careful.
7: Temperatures in the 90s for the next few days will offer little reprieve for Utah and Arizona, where one of the biggest priorities is the Pocket Fire, burning just a few miles to the north of Sedona. Kirk Sigler, NPR News.
3: You're listening to NPR News from Washington. California is preparing to sue the Trump administration over a decision to halt an offshore wind project planned for the state's central coast. Officials argue the move threatens the state's clean energy goals and could delay efforts to expand renewable power. Soccer fans from Scotland are in Miami today for a game against Brazil. NPR's William Jones reports the matchup will determine their World Cup destiny.
9: Several bar owners in Boston confirmed their beer supplies ran dry during Scotland's World Cup games in the city. Their fans, known as the Tartan Army, have now descended on South Beach. The traditional sounds of bagpipes bellowed as they marched in kilts and traditional blue and white. Their supporters have been soaking up the atmosphere.
10: The journey's been amazing. People are so friendly. The beer is lovely.
9: The supporters will be turning their attention to the game against five-time World Cup winners Brazil. That crucial game will determine whether the Tartan Army's journey continues into the knockout stage. William Jones, NPR News.
3: The Trump administration has installed fencing around parts of the Lincoln Memorial reflecting pool. President Trump says several people have been arrested for allegedly vandalizing the pool and damaging its newly installed liner. But Trump has provided no public evidence to support those claims. The pool is expected to be drained again for repairs as crews continue to work on the National Mall ahead of July 4th celebrations. This is NPR News.
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0: It's Morning Edition from NPR News. I'm Amy Martinez in Los Angeles, California.
1: And I'm Michelle Martin in Washington, D.C. Good morning. President Trump is set to have lunch on Capitol Hill today with Senate Republicans. The get-together comes amid rising tensions between Trump and his congressional colleagues.
0: Yeah, last night, four Senate Republicans voted with Democrats to advance a resolution directing Trump to pull troops out of the conflict with Iran. On the other hand, Trump has also repeatedly blown up their strategy for getting legislation passed, even while venting his frustration online with Majority Leader John Thune about not getting what he wants done.
1: In a few minutes, we'll hear from a Republican strategist on how tense things really are between congressional Republicans and Trump. But first, we go to NPR congressional reporter Sam Greenglass. Good morning, Sam.
2: Good morning, Michelle.
1: So how is this disconnect playing out on the Hill?
2: So just to give you one example of this, Majority Leader Thune thought he had a plan last week to get this key spy tool reauthorized. Democrats were threatening to block it over Trump's pick for acting director of national intelligence. And if Thune could quickly confirm a more acceptable permanent pick, the crisis could be averted. Then, just before that confirmation hearing, Trump blew up the plan in a 4 a.m. social media post. Senate Republicans were stunned. The blowback was swift. Alaska Senator Lisa Murkowski described it to me like sled dogs startled by a moose.
3: You got half the team going over here and half the team going over here. It is chaos. And then what that musher has to do is he's got to stop and spend all of his time untangling this mess.
2: And as the musher of the Senate, Thune has had to untangle lots of these messes lately.
1: So why can't they get on the same page when it comes to strategy?
2: So this conflict stems in large part from Trump's push for a strict voter ID law, the Save America Act. He says Republicans will never win another election without it. The reality is that there are just not the votes to pass it in the Senate. Trump has called on Thune to skirt the 60-vote threshold there by eliminating the filibuster. Last week, in a post that actually mentioned Thune, he called anyone against that idea a fool. The White House said in a statement that Trump enjoys working with Thune, but Michelle, it's Thune that often has to give Trump a reality check.
1: So what does all this say? What do these episodes say about Thune and his relationship with Trump?
2: Republican Senator John Kennedy told me Thune is like a golden retriever. No one dislikes him. Translation there, Trump's conflict with Thune is really just not personal. And most of the Republican caucus is still behind their leader. And for Thune, the filibuster is about preserving the consensus-driven nature of the Senate. That's what former Republican Senator Saxby Chambliss of Georgia told me. He's a friend of Thune's.
4: He feels very strongly that the institution matters. And we get the best legislation when you have input by Republican and Democrat.
1: So, Sam, are there tangible implications as a result of this friction between the two men?
2: Some Republicans worry Trump is undercutting their shared agenda and focusing more on 2020 than 2026, pushing old claims about stolen elections and targeting incumbents he sees as disloyal. Some of those departing members now feel more uninhibited, like Louisiana Senator Bill Cassidy, who provided a crucial vote to advance that War Powers Act. I did ask Thune whether he worries Trump's actions will hurt Republicans this fall, and he said focusing on pocketbook issues will be the path to keeping the majority. I pressed him, though, if it is hard to stay focused on those things right now. And Thune told me he is trying his best.
1: That is NPR Sam Greenglass. Sam, thank you.
2: You're welcome.
0: We've called up someone this morning who can speak more to tensions between Senate Republicans and President Trump. Political strategist Doug High served as communications director for the Republican National Committee. He also spent time as an aide and staffer in the Senate and the House. So, Doug, let's start with what Virginia Senator Tim Kaine on All Things Considered said yesterday.
5: For now, I want to just make sure everybody understands what a big deal it is when in the middle of this conflict, Congress of our two Republican houses have looked the president in the face and said, this war is illegal. It's time to stop it.
0: So, Kaine, they're talking about limiting President Trump's war powers in Iran. And the president called the resolution poorly timed and meaningless. And he's right. You know, the second part, meaningless. It doesn't carry the force of the law behind it. So what do you think, Doug? Is this a big deal?
6: It is and it isn't for the reasons that you just stated. Okay. And look, Republicans have been clear, usually more in private, what we've read about in meetings than in public, that they want to be involved in this process. And one of the things that this administration, that this president has never done, going back to the State of the Union address, is give a simple roadmap of here's what we want to do, here's what our objectives are, here's how we define victory. That still exists today, and that's a big part of the Republican frustration that we're hearing about.
0: Is there anything to the fact that Senator Dave McCormick and Mitch McConnell had missed, they missed the vote, and the Senate voted 50-48. So if they would have been there, maybe it gets defeated by J.D. Vance.
6: Sure. Look, math is hard. Math is hard in the United States Senate. It's hard in the House of Representatives as well. When you have slim margins like this, any absence can cause a real problem legislatively or even on something in a resolution for the administration. How many times have we looked at House votes to see who's absent and who isn't? With Tom Keene, the Republican member of Congress from New Jersey who's been out for 3 months, that makes Mike Johnson's job just a little bit tougher. Obviously, John Thune has some of those problems as well. McCormick was with Trump, so he certainly had a valid excuse with the administration for why he wasn't there.
0: Nevertheless, though, are you sensing any shift, significant or otherwise, in the party away from Donald Trump?
6: Not anything significant and not anything that we'd know yet. Look, we've heard a lot of stories of tense meetings with senators at the Wednesday lunches yelling at White House staff, secretaries, appointees, and so forth. Donald Trump's going to be at that lunch today. There's a big difference between yelling at staff members and yelling at the president to his face. We'll see how much we hear of that today.
0: What do you consider the biggest rifts between the president and Republicans on Capitol Hill?
6: The biggest risk is what we've seen so far this year, that we're not focused on the issues that voters are very clearly saying that they're focused on. And that starts with affordability. Obviously, the war in Iran is a separate problem, but certainly impacts that as well. And Republicans, and frankly, Democrats as well, want to be talking about here's what we're trying to do to reduce costs. And it's why I think the legislation, the 21st Century Road to Housing Act, that passed with huge bipartisan numbers in both the House and the Senate, deserve a lot more attention than they've gotten. We've spent a lot more time in Washington, D.C. on reflecting pools than smart legislation that Republicans and Democrats can talk about in their districts.
0: You know, Doug, I just earlier in the show, I spoke to Mike Lawler, a Republican congressman from New York, about whether for him, if it was a dance, you know, on the line between, you know, not alienating the president, but also, you know, maybe trying to not alienate the voters who might, you know, penalize him for his association with Trump. And for him, he said it wasn't a dance at all. But how risky is it at this point for any Republican to go against President Trump with the midterm elections coming up?
6: Well, it depends on what it is. We've seen Republicans have been able to be critical of the president anytime they want to, depending on what the issue is. And so Lindsey Graham can be very tough on Donald Trump on Tuesday and somehow manages to be on the golf course with him on Saturday. What it means is that they can't be critical of Trump on those things that are capital T Trumpy. And this is where the War Powers Resolution really comes into play. That he lost that vote is something that he's going to bring up in that lunch today. There's no doubt about it.
0: So that you think that's going to be number one on his agenda for that lunch?
6: Well, you never know what's number one on Donald Trump's agenda, because there's the obvious of what we would think it is. And Trump is well known to go in any direction he certainly feels is in his interest at that very moment.
0: All right. That's former Republican National Committee Communications Director Doug High. Doug, as always, thanks.
6: Thank you.
1: Most voters disapprove of the war with Iran that President Trump started. So Tuesday, when the president spoke at a Mack truck plant in Macungie, Pennsylvania, he seemed ready to change the subject. NPR's Daniel Kurtzleben reports.
7: Just ahead of Trump's speech, a reporter asked the president, will Americans support an increase in defense spending for the Iran war when they are struggling financially? In his answer, Trump was insistent.
8: Not only do they support it, they demand it because they won't allow Iran to have a nuclear weapon.
7: And in his speech, there was little sign that Americans might have struggled when the president's attacks on Iran closed the Strait of Hormuz, pushing inflation upward. Trump mainly talked about the conflict as being over.
8: But as you know, we just achieved a historic peace agreement with Iran to end the conflict in the Strait of Hormuz.
7: And to be clear, the U.S. and Iran are still negotiating an end to the war. But the rally was more an opportunity to talk about other topics, in particular the economy, albeit disconnected from how the war affected it. Trump focused largely on past economic accomplishments as opposed to future plans. He touted tax cuts Republicans passed last year, as well as tariffs making foreign cars more expensive.
8: Very importantly, I opposed a 25% tariff on medium and heavy-duty trucks so that Mack Truck could do very well with its factory in Pennsylvania.
7: Trump's approval on the economy is at its lowest point ever, 33%, according to the latest NPR-PBS News Marist poll. That's down 6 points from a year ago. And it matters ahead of November's midterms. Trump promoted Republican Representative Ryan McKenzie, who he has endorsed in a tough race in Pennsylvania's 7th District. Besides that, though, Trump ran through his well-known standards. He acknowledged his loyal fans.
8: Oh, look at my guys, front row Joes. I got these front row Joes.
7: He joked about his nicknames for Joe Biden and also joked about transgender people in sports, at one point impersonating a female weightlifter.
8: She's like this, you see, drops him, and she's like devastated for the rest of her life.
7: When he comes back to Washington, though, political reality will still be there. Trump is set to meet with Senate Republicans today, four of whom yesterday voted in favor of a resolution to pull troops from Iran. Danielle Kurtzleben, NPR News.

on the next Fresh Air, the masculinism movement is becoming mainstream. The goal is to fight feminism and restore the primacy of men. A prominent leader wants to repeal the 19th Amendment. We speak with Helen Lewis, who writes about it in The Atlantic. Join us.

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1: 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I'm Michelle Martin.
2: And Amy Martinez. The music of Motown Records was formative to a generation of Detroiters. NPR's Don Gagne would know because he's one of them. He's reported on that for our series America in Pursuit, where stories from around the country illustrate life, liberty, and the pursuit of happiness. But Don found himself wondering about the next generation of Detroiters. Do they get a sense of pride and shared identity from Motown music, or do they groan and roll their eyes when their parents play it in the car? Well, Don visited a storied city high school to find out.
3: This is a Madrigal choir class at Cass Technical High School in Detroit, a place where the legacy of Motown looms large. Diana Ross of the Supremes went here, as did several members of the label's legendary studio band. That history is all around this place. But how much of it do today's students really know?
4: So I hear you guys calling out names, so let's put some groups down. Who do we have? Zachary Five.
5: Temptations.
6: I know you want to leave me, but I refuse to let you go.
3: Teacher William Harrison kicked off the discussion with a question.
7: If there were all of these other record companies and people could have records, right, anywhere, why was there a need for a place like Motown?
3: And student Jordan Reed had an answer.
8: Well, segregation was going on at the time, and the white labels, they didn't really want to give black people an opportunity to showcase themselves, showcase their talents, because they didn't see us as people. So Motown really showed that black people, we can be elegant, we can have talent, we can be whatever we want to be, because Motown gave us the opportunity to be what we know that we are.
3: For Deja Barnes and Brian Howard, Motown holds a deep connection to family memories.
9: Like, black people, everybody playing Motown music at the cookouts. It's something that, like, now we still play it just because, like, it brings everybody together still. And it's like a real sentimental feeling.
10: Growing up, I used to live with my grandmother, and she had this little record player that she used to play Marvin Gaye songs a lot. And we used to just dance to it. I mean, I had no idea what was happening in the songs, but I was just a kid moving around. I was just happy that my nana was up and moving with me.
3: For Soraya Carr, Motown became a source of pride and inspiration.
11: When I was little, I didn't know much about Detroit at all, and I wasn't really proud of it because I didn't know about it. But when I grew up to learn about all the different people who came out of Motown or whoever got big from where I was from, it was very, it was eye-opening to me.
3: For Jordan Reed, Motown also provides a counter-narrative to so much of what the world often thinks about his hometown.
8: I think a lot of times Detroit has so many negative and untrue things just put onto our reputation. And Motown, it just kind of gives us something to brag about, to go against that.

0: Peyton Butler, and Anaya Nesbitt.
1: I personally don't really listen to Motown music. I do find it enjoyable. It's just not exactly my cup of tea.
2: Honestly, I used to hate when my mom played all her music. Like, I hated it so bad. But,
3: and this,
2: you
3: is
2: know,
3: Motown.
2: Yes, it would be Motown. Heavy on the Marvin Gaye, though. I just like, girl, turn this off. It's too much.
0: But even these critiques still came alongside appreciation. Again, Anaya Nesbitt.
2: When I started to listen to my music, especially like Beyonce or different artists, and when they talked about who was their inspiration or the skills that they learned and who they learned them from, I appreciate who they were inspired by more. Like, I appreciate, you know, Diana Ross. I appreciate Michael Jackson for giving my new artists who I listen to those skills.
0: And there's another way Motown has stayed current, through sampling and covers by newer artists.
4: Men spending most of their lives living in
0: however these students first encountered Motown, there was broad agreement on one thing. The music is a part of the city. And more than 50 years after these songs were released, they still resonate with young listeners here. Again, Deja Barnes.
5: When I was younger, I ain't going through nothing for real. I just want to hear about regular music. But as I get older and I can really relate to some of the stuff that they talking about, the music hit different, literally. Like, it actually means something to me now.
0: Our visit ended with a performance as the male students in the class sang an a cappella version of What's Going On, Marvin Gaye's 1971 soul masterpiece about searching for meaning in troubled times. Don Gagne, NPR News, Detroit.
6: Okay, so we've been talking about musical legends. Now let's talk about some future icons in sport. We're talking about soccer superstars Cristiano Ronaldo and Lionel Messi, who've been playing at the highest level for the better part of two decades.
7: And as this year's FIFA World Cup performances prove, they can still compete with players half their age and add to their legendary status with new individual records.
6: Cristiano Ronaldo, known as CR7, is competing for Portugal. And in Tuesday's group stage game against Uzbekistan, Ronaldo did something no man or woman has done before.
7: He scored goals in six different World Cups for a total of 10 World Cup goals to his name.
6: And he did it all at the age of 41. You know, I'm going to ask... did you break any records at that age?
7: No records, just bones, trying to be Mr. Young Guy at 41, but I shouldn't have. No, I didn't have a Lionel Messi in my life who pushed me to those new heights like Ronaldo does. Now, just a day before Ronaldo set records, it was Messi who added to his long list of accolades.
6: Say more.
7: With two goals in Argentina's win against Austria on Monday, Messi became the leading goal scorer in World Cup history. He now has 18 goals, two more than former German striker Miroslav Klose, and one more than the Brazilian female player Marta.
6: And he's only 39. Yeah. Actually, it's his birthday today, so happy birthday
8: Feliz
6: to...
8: Feliz cumpleaños.
6: Is he the GOAT, a future GOAT? Oh. GOAT-to-be?
7: Yeah, I think he has to be, right?
6: We'll see. But Messi and Ronaldo are, I guess we would say, at the tail end of their careers.
7: Yeah, Argentina already secured its ticket to the knockout stage. Portugal looking to follow suit, which means that fans get to see Messi and Ronaldo maybe play at least two more times. This is NPR News.
9: Toy Story 5 is on the big screen, and one of the movie's plot points is all about little screens. Screen time for kids, that is.
10: When my kids were spending too much time on screens, it made them really grumpy and unpleasant to be around.
9: I'm Scott Detrow. Research shows that screen time gets higher during the summer. A look at the battle between toys and technology on All Things Considered from NPR News.

0: NPR's Aya Batraoui says Rubio is offering reassurances about the 14-point memorandum of understanding signed by the U.S. and Iran to end the war.
1: Rubio's in Abu Dhabi meeting with the ruler of the United Arab Emirates before stops in Kuwait and Bahrain. All three countries host U.S. troops and have been targeted by Iranian missiles and drones, including during the past months of ceasefire. But they weren't consulted on the U.S.-Israeli decision to launch the war. Now Rubio tells reporters in the UAE that he's in the Gulf to listen, quote, more than we are to talk.
2: We want to hear their thoughts, especially in the aftermath of this weekend in Switzerland, and make sure that their views are taken into account in every decision that we make, because they're our partners.
1: That meeting in Switzerland between the U.S. and Iran concluded with the U.S. temporarily lifting oil sanctions as Iran reopens the Strait of Hormuz. Rubio's regional tour does not include a stop in Israel, which is opposed to ceasefires with Iran and in Lebanon. Aya Batraoui, NPR News, Dubai.
0: President Trump will be on Capitol Hill today to meet with Republican senators a day after the Senate approved a war powers resolution on Iran. U.S. Central Command says American forces have killed a senior leader of ISIS in an airstrike in northwest Syria. That strike occurred last Friday, targeting Ali Hussein al-Alawi. This is NPR News. Flood watches and warnings are in effect in a half dozen states today, from eastern Colorado to Oklahoma into parts of Texas and Louisiana. Heavy rains and thunderstorms are moving across the region. In Alaska, the first of dozens of teams has crossed the finish line in a 750-mile boating competition. Hunter Morrison with member station KRBD says the teams are competing without engines, just human and wind power.
3: Four men guide their yellow multi-hull sailboat into this downtown harbor. Nigel Oswald steps off and rings a bell, marking his team's completion of the journey. Oswald and his winning team wanted to take on the challenge of the race to see what they were made of. And they did it in a boat built for much shorter journeys.
4: Getting that boat that isn't designed for this kind of thing with these guys to here just feels awesome.
3: This year, more than 60 teams entered the race. They'll trickle in or tap out over the next few weeks. For NPR News, I'm Hunter Morrison in Ketchikan, Alaska.
0: The first pick in last night's NBA draft was A.J. Dibansa, 6'9 forward out of Brigham Young University. He was chosen by the Washington Wizards. Dibansa led the NCAA in scoring last season, averaging 25 points a game. I'm Dave Mattingly in Washington.

Live from NPR News in Washington, I'm Dave Mattingly. Secretary of State Marco Rubio is in the Middle East for talks with Arab leaders.

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1: 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I'm Michelle Martin in Washington, D.C.
2: And I'm A. Martinez in Los Angeles, California. Southwestern states have seen a big jump in wildfires over the last week. That includes Utah, where at least six wildfires are burning. And officials say this could be the start of a long season. Member station KUER's Caroline Ballard reports from Salt Lake City.
3: Last weekend, the Bonneville Fire lit up Salt Lake City's eastern foothills in flames, right behind one of its biggest hospitals. Now, the hills are a charred black. And throughout the state, a thick blanket of smoke has settled in. Sierra Hellstrom, the public information officer for the team fighting that fire, says many in Utah have been expecting a lot of fires this summer.
4: We've been in a pattern of extreme drought the last couple of years. So that leaves not only the fuels dry from this last year, but long term, the fuels have been stressed because they've been dried out for multiple years.
3: Plus, Utah had its worst winter on record with warm temperatures and little snow.
4: Now that we've hit multiple weeks of this hot, dry, windy trend that we're seeing, the fuels are incredibly receptive. It's taking almost no heat at all. One little spark, one little exhaust pipe over really dry grass, one bullet target shooting that can spark these fires.
3: And while the Bonneville fire near Salt Lake is mostly contained, others are exploding fast. Small starts have grown to tens of thousands of acres in a matter of hours. Like the Iron Fire, about 90 minutes south of Salt Lake City. The roughly 700 residents of the historic mining town of Eureka have been under mandatory evacuation orders since Saturday. And the Cottonwood Fire, about 2 hours south of there, has also prompted evacuations. For now, the state has all the fire crews it needs, says Carl Hunt with the Utah Division of Forestry, Fire, and State Lands.
5: But as more fires pop up in neighboring states and they're calling for additional aid, it can really strain the system. And that's why it's important for us to do our part to limit the amount of starts. Because when those resources get stretched thin, they have to prioritize what fires get them.
3: And Hunt says all of this is happening earlier than normal.
5: Right now we're seeing fire behavior and fire activity that we would normally see in mid-July or August.
3: That leaves a lot of summer and possible fires ahead. For NPR News, I'm Caroline Ballard in Salt Lake City.
1: In the American West, it's wildfires. In Europe, it's record-breaking heat. Europe is heating faster than any other continent, and it's experiencing a heat wave that has already killed dozens of people, with a peak expected today or tomorrow. We wanted to understand how human-caused climate change is influencing this extreme heat, so we've called Jennifer Francis. She's a senior scientist at the Woodwell Climate Research Center. It's based in Massachusetts, and it's a climate think tank and scientific research institution. Good morning, Jennifer Francis. Thanks for joining us.
6: Good morning. Happy to be here.
1: So what's causing such frequent heat emergencies across Europe?
6: Yeah, so it's an interesting situation over there. You really have to look at the oceans to understand why it's warming so fast in Europe. If you look at the water surrounding Western Europe right now, and that includes the Mediterranean, the Eastern Atlantic off of Spain and France, and even in the Arctic up near Svalbard and Scandinavia, you'll see that the ocean temperatures are way above normal. So that's kind of the most local effect. That very warm water there is sort of priming the system for having heat waves during the summertime. And just overall warming in the globe is also shifting temperature ranges everywhere to warmer. And that just increases the likelihood of also seeing extreme warm temperatures.
1: But why is Europe warming faster than any other continent?
6: Yeah, we're also seeing this area of colder ocean temperatures just south of Greenland. And to understand how this is affecting Europe, you have to talk about the jet stream. The jet stream is this river of wind high over our heads that runs from west to east, and it is dependent on changes in temperature from one place to another. When we have this cold water right up against the warm water, it tends to make the jet stream bulge first southward near Greenland, and then up northward, up over Europe. When we get one of these bulges in the jet stream like that, it allows the warm tropical air from the south to penetrate much farther north, and that really transports that warm, even moist air up into Europe. And we're seeing this pattern happen over and over again because these ocean temperature patterns are very persistent, and we're seeing this type of bulging heat dome, as we call it, in the jet stream happening more and more frequently.
1: What can Europeans do to adapt to rising temperatures?
6: Yeah, it's a challenge. Europe is not used to having these kinds of heat waves, so they're generally not, they don't tend to have air conditioning in their homes and buildings. So this is going to have to be a shift for them to stay cool. And people, not everyone can afford that, obviously, but, you know, this is just something that it's a reality. People are going to have to try to work outdoors when it's not at the peak of the heat during the day, and kind of shift the way they go about life.
1: You know, a lot of Americans travel to Europe in the summer, so I think a lot of people, just anecdotally I'm hearing, they are aware of this because, you know, they're taking their vacations in Europe, they're realizing how hot it is, they're realizing that, you know, a lot of places they stay don't have air conditioning, and they're coming back and talking about it. But if you don't have that kind of experience of this firsthand, are there lessons that Americans should be taking away from the current situation in Europe?
6: Yes. Well, the message is the same for all of us. I mean, the Earth is warming. We're going to see more and more of these record-breaking heat waves breaking out, whether it's in Europe or right now. We're also seeing very warm temperatures in the Pacific Northwest. We just heard in the previous segment about the wildfires that are being fueled by the very dry and extremely warm conditions that have existed out in the western states. All winter even. So this is something we're going to see happen over and over again more frequently. The heat waves are going to be more extreme. They're going to last longer. So we need to adapt. We need to insulate our homes better. If we can afford air conditioning, put that in, and look for more energy efficient ways to do it as well.
1: Before we let you go, we only have about sort of 30 seconds here. What's the most important thing people could do right now?
6: Right now, we have to focus with a laser on reducing the amount of emissions of carbon gases that we're putting in the atmosphere. This is treating the disease, the underlying disease. And of course, those emissions are mainly from burning fossil fuels, but it's also from cutting down forests. So this is really where we need to focus to long-term treat this disease.
1: That's Jennifer Francis, a senior scientist at the Woodville Climate Research Center. Thank you so much.
6: You're welcome. Thank you, too.

0: Black journalist Ethel Payne's reporting on civil rights changed the country, how her story helps tell the story of America, next time, here and now.
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2: Good morning, I'm Amy Martinez. An Australian man broke the world record to become the loudest person on the planet. Joseph McGrail Baitup is an air conditioner cleaner and honorary town crier of Canberra, and he shouted a single word now at 122.4 decibels to set the record. That's as loud as being next to a chainsaw, jet engine, or ambulance siren. It took him 7 attempts, and his voice was wrecked for days, so I'm going to save my voice. 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
4: This is Morning Edition from NPR News. I'm Michelle Martin.
2: And I'm A. Martinez. When the Trump administration dissolved USAID over a year ago, it disrupted the system, sending a special food made from American-grown peanuts to starving children around the world. Two U.S. factories make this ready-to-use therapeutic food, Georgia-based Manna Nutrition and Edisea in Rhode Island. They're now looking for new delivery channels, as Georgia Public Broadcasting's Grant Blankenship reports.
5: A production line chugs along as Manna Nutrition Compliance Officer Andrea Hines leads a tour of the factory for dignitaries from near and far, including colleagues Edisea Nutrition and Trump administration officials.
6: We have an expansion that we'll walk past.
5: Hines points to cardboard cases sliding by on a conveyor belt.
6: Each case represents 2.5 lives that are going to be saved.
5: For a malnourished child, 3 pocket-sized packs a day for 6 weeks of what's like a sweetened peanut butter can mean the difference between life and death. This factory in Fitzgerald, Georgia, population about 8,000, is one of only 2 in the nation making this ready-to-use therapeutic food, or RUTF. For peanut farmer and Georgia Peanut Commission Vice Chair Joe Botifer, this is a point of pride. A friend, a peanut sheller, used to bring back photos from trips to Africa where kids were given RUTF.
7: You got the before picture and you got the after picture. Now, unless you're blind, you can pick them out. I mean, I think this is the best humanitarian effort that the peanut industry has.
5: Or had. USAID had been responsible for over half the orders annually for RUTF before the Trump administration dismantled the agency over a year ago. Now orders are at a trickle and cases of RUTF are stacked beneath a huge American flag hanging from the rafters, waiting to be deployed. That's why Manna put on this tour for the dignitaries, including a big lunch, where they and Edisea heard from Alabama native Linda Blanchard.
8: Well, Madam Ambassador, welcome to Fitzgerald. So honored that y'all would take some time.
5: Blanchard is President Trump's ambassador to the United Nations World Food Program, and she explains his take on humanitarian aid.
9: And now this president's doing it bigger and better.
5: With some changes.
9: Instead of its continual aid without showing something and raising these countries up, it's more humanitarian trades.
5: Humanitarian trade, or as some State Department documents call it, commercial diplomacy. The idea is that the U.S. will want something in return for food aid.
9: Under a new umbrella, and it's DHR.
5: DHR is the Bureau of Disaster and Human Response, a new arm of the State Department. It only has about an eighth of the funding of the former USAID. Research published in the medical journal The Lancet estimates that some 163,000 more children could die annually as a result of the end of USAID, which is why...
10: I'm thinking, if the State Department money takes longer...
5: Then Maria Kasparian with Edisea says they have to find new ways to move their product, with or without the U.S. government.
10: Our ultimate need is getting these life-saving foods to children when they need them, which...
11: is now, right? The need didn't stop.
5: For now, both companies are seeing what help is left from private philanthropy. Manna is also selling branded peanut butter to make up shortfalls. For NPR News, I'm Grant Blankenship in Fitzgerald, Georgia.

0: It's Morning Edition from NPR News. I'm E. Martinez.
1: And I'm Michelle Martin. Under the Trump administration, there's new support and federal investment for what are known as crisis pregnancy centers, organizations that try to persuade people not to have abortions. A nonprofit watchdog group says some of those centers are misleading pregnant patients by claiming they can rule out pregnancy complications when they can't. NPR's Selena Simmons-Duffin has this exclusive report.
2: There are thousands of crisis pregnancy centers across the country. They're often Christian organizations whose purpose is to try to keep people from having abortions. Many of the staff are volunteers who may or may not have medical training. Some wear scrubs or white coats and have clients fill out medical questionnaires. The centers usually promote abstinence, provide adoption and parenting resources, and pregnancy tests, all for free.
3: A storefront with an ultrasound machine might describe some crisis pregnancy centers around the country, including in New York.
2: That's Michelle Cooper-Smith, Executive Director of Campaign for Accountability, a nonprofit watchdog group. Her organization sent a letter this week to New York Attorney General Letitia James, shared exclusively with NPR. It requests that the AG's office investigate whether crisis pregnancy centers in New York are fraudulently advertising to women that they can diagnose ectopic pregnancies. That's a rare complication that happens when an embryo implants outside of the uterus. If it implants in a fallopian tube, the tube can rupture, which can be life-threatening. Cooper-Smith's letter cites cases in Texas and Massachusetts, where women in those states went to pregnancy centers that missed serious conditions.
3: They were told that their pregnancies were viable or told that, you know, everything was fine. And then later they found themselves in the hospital with an ectopic pregnancy or some other sort of pregnancy complication that was not diagnosed by the crisis pregnancy center.
2: Surprisingly, a major group that represents crisis pregnancy centers agrees that they are not set up to diagnose ectopic pregnancies and should not be making that promise on their websites. The National Institute of Family and Life Advocates supports a network of 1,800 crisis pregnancy centers. Here's the group's Vice President of Legal Affairs, Ann O'Connor, giving a webinar for the Pro-Life Team podcast last year.
4: Do not advertise we can rule out an ectopic. We really don't like to see that language because it is near impossible to rule out an ectopic.
2: She went on to explain that a single ultrasound can't establish whether someone has an ectopic pregnancy. That diagnosis requires multiple blood tests and multiple ultrasounds, and crisis pregnancy centers aren't staffed or set up to provide ongoing medical care for patients. She adds that centers can still talk about ultrasounds.
4: We're doing the ultrasound to see if the fetus is in the womb where it's supposed to be. So language like that.
2: Despite this guidance, Cooper-Smith's organization found 100 examples of centers using language about ruling out ectopic pregnancies on their websites across 49 states. The National Institute of Family and Life Advocates did not respond to NPR's multiple requests for comment. Crisis pregnancy center marketing about ectopic pregnancies often references abortion medication, which has grown dramatically in popularity since Roe v. Wade was overturned. For instance, My Choice Pregnancy Care Center in New York's Hudson Valley says on its website, quote, if you plan on taking abortion pills, book an ultrasound to rule out an ectopic pregnancy, unquote. Dr. Jonas Swartz is a professor of obstetrics and gynecology at Duke Health who's done research on crisis pregnancy centers. He says an ultrasound is not necessary before taking abortion medication.
5: Telemedicine abortion with medication abortion pills has been shown to be safe even without ultrasound.
2: An ectopic pregnancy diagnosis is a process that requires follow-up care and medical or surgical treatment, he says. Abortion medication won't resolve an ectopic pregnancy if there is one, but it won't make it worse either. In other words, these centers are marketing a service that they can't provide and is not medically necessary. Swartz says he's sympathetic to patients navigating the confusing early weeks of pregnancy, who might be worried and who might not be able to get in to see an OBGYN quickly.
5: Theoretically, people who would reach out to a crisis pregnancy center are in crisis. They have an unexpected pregnancy or something going on in their pregnancy and they need help.
2: He says the best place to seek that help is with a trained and licensed medical team who can give you complete information and any follow-up care you might need. He wishes more public resources and support were going towards places that can provide that. Selena Simmons-Duffin, NPR News.
0: We are in the height of tick bite season, but when you get bit by a tick, it's not really a bite.
6: They have mouth parts that are remarkably adapted for basically drilling in and anchoring inside your skin.
1: Ouch. Michael Raup is professor emeritus of entomology at the University of Maryland.
6: That's why the tick is so darn hard to remove once it's on.
1: So before you take a ramble through the woods, Raup says it is crucial to slather on tick repellent, and you should follow his fashion advice.
6: I really do look geeky when I do this, but if you're wearing pants, tuck those pant legs into your socks.
0: You can even buy clothing treated with a tick repellent permethrin, or just stay out of the places where ticks are most at home.
1: CDC epidemiologist Allison Hinckley says try your best to avoid the grassy, brushy, or wooded areas.
7: If you're hiking, staying in the middle of a trail is a great way to avoid exposure to those ticks.
0: Once home, our experts suggest you check for ticks in the shower and throw your clothes in the dryer on medium to high heat for about 30 minutes to kill the bugs at any life stage. And Hinckley says if you do find a tick,
7: the best way to remove a tick is to use fine-tipped tweezers, although you can use your fingertips. If there are any parts that get left in your skin after you remove the tick, it's okay.
1: After you remove the tick, Professor Raup recommends sending it to a lab for identification.
6: Not only are they going to identify which species the tick is, these tick testing laboratories will determine actually which species of tick-borne illness pathogen they are carrying.
1: So you can learn what you may have been exposed to.
0: And if you're feeling tired with flu-like symptoms or you have a rash in the shape of a bullseye, the CDC's Hinckley says to act quickly.
7: That's certainly a sign that it's time to get to your healthcare provider. You can get antibiotics for it that help get rid of the infection. And the sooner you get it, the better the outcome.
1: Just a few tips for enjoying and surviving the outdoors in fashion challenge safety. This is Morning Edition from NPR News. I'm Michelle Martin.
0: And I'm Amy Martinez.
8: And I'm Dalton Poole. And that was your Morning Edition. So congratulations on that. Didn't listen to it, but I did hear an interesting little tidbit about a town in Utah on fire. Kind of wish I would have known who that is, because I have a pretty good guess as to what town it is, but I'm not going to spread rumors on the radio. But anyway, it sounds like if your eyes work, you can open your eyes in the Box Canyon right now, and it is extremely smoky. Matter of fact, so much so that yesterday evening I got home and I opened up the windows and immediately got the strong smell of, wildland fire. Unfortunately, I'm all too familiar with that sense out here. It's kind of strange. Growing up, would never, if smoke filled the air where I'm from, that would be crazy. I've never seen anything like it. Come out here, it's like almost every summer. It is every summer. At some point it happens. It's crazy. But anyway, I can barely see the Box Canyon right now because it is just a silhouette of smoke. So anyway, be careful out there. Don't smoke. Don't start campfires. And don't be scared to regulate the people who don't know those rules. I was on the Grand Canyon recently on a river trip, and a forest ranger or a ranger of some sort jumped on our trip, but like asked permission to jump on our trip briefly to get a free ride, cover some miles down the canyon. And she let us know that she was chasing some people who illegally got onto the river without a permit and were just starting fires on the beach. On the beaches, and leaving their trash and all sorts of things just right there on the river. We kept in contact with her, and she eventually caught up with those people. And they got in a lot of trouble. She told us about how big of a trouble, how much trouble they were probably going to get in. And yeah, she confirmed that they got in a ton of trouble. So interesting. Very interesting things. But anyway, enough of my nonsense. Let's see here. Let's talk about some basic stuff. I got to do one of these reads. Let's see. You're in tune with listener-sponsored KOTO and KOOK, non-commercial, non-underwritten community radio stations brought to you through the generous support of its listeners. 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We encourage your comments on all aspects of KOTO programming. Thank you for listening. Yeah, other than that, there was some news of things going on. I don't know what I did with it. Let's see here. We got stage one fire restrictions that begin tomorrow. They started last Thursday. Yeah, no fires, no smoking, no fireworks. All the obvious things. Don't be dumb. Some may struggle with that more than others. Let's see. Telluride Jazz Festival volunteer opportunity. Telluride Jazz Festival is looking for reliable, hardworking, and fun-loving individuals to join the festival team on August 7th and 8th. Let's see. You get a two-day festival pass for working two shifts. Yeah. You know, I have worked Jazz Festival for SBJ Productions. And they were quite nice to me in that time. Pleasant working environment. And Jazz Fest is so underrated. It is such a great time. I highly suggest attending Jazz Fest. SBJ Productions does just a wonderful job of hosting these festivals. Just quick shout out to Gumby and Courtney. Let's see, Marcus and, oh, what's his name? Patrick, who is a DJ here. But anyway, shout out to them. They do a wonderful job. They hire great acts. And Jazz Fest is just so much fun. Everybody kind of gets turned away from it because of the jazz title, but it's almost the exact same as all the other festivals. There's just a lot less people who are getting way too loose. Anyway, highly suggest it. There's no way that is up to date and accurate, so I'm not going to read that. Anyway, cool. I might tell you. I don't know what I did. I was going to read a community calendar, but I think I may have recycled it by accident. Regardless. Anyway. Let's get on with some music. Let's see. Speaking of Bluegrass Festival over the weekend, only got to pop my head in very briefly, unfortunately. Just had too much going on this year to really fully commit. But I did get to sleep in line in town Friday night. So that was lovely. Slept in line, slept in the park, and saw a lot of the strange hooligans running all around town all week. Yeah, that's about all I have to say on that. If you can't say something nice, don't say anything at all, I guess. I was asleep in line at 11 p.m. just trying to enjoy my little peace and quiet, and random, transient person walks up to me. I'm asleep. Walks up to me and wakes me up and starts talking to me, and talks to me for like 10 or 15 minutes. And I'm like, it's 11 o'clock. I'm laying in bed. I'm in a sleeping bag, dude. Why are you talking to me? Go find something else to do. And you can't be rude because, like, you're sleeping right there in the middle of the park, and you got like a backpack with personal belongings next to you. So I'm a little concerned for, the safety of my things. But So I'm like trying to entertain this person while staying awake. But anyway, oh well. I mean, the guy was super nice, for the record. I'm being Debbie Downer and negative over here. He was actually really nice, and he and I like made a joke or two. But I'm not gonna lie, like, dude, when you see somebody asleep at 11 p.m., come on, just let him be. Anyway, this one shouts out to him. I don't even think I ever caught his name, so I'm just gonna call him a street person because that's the name of this song, "Street People" by Bobby Charles. Enjoy, cheers, all.

Hail Terry Allen. I love that song, Feeling Easy. Not sure why. Actually, I do know why. It's just, yeah. Anyway, like that song a lot. I got another one here. Most of y'all probably don't know this, but my wife works at Two Skirts on Main Street. And last week, going into Bluegrass, is their gigantic jeans sale. And it is quite the event. If you know a lady in the Telluride area, I'm sure they know all about it. Designer jeans for an extreme discount. And it is quite the, like I said, it's quite the event. So, anyway, all sorts of, you know, my wife was explaining to me, like, I don't know how the day goes and just how important it was to me over the week. And I really hadn't wrapped my head around it until she kind of explained it to me. I was like, wow, that is a huge deal. So anyway, I was kind of giggling. This one goes out to my wife who was helping with the jean sale, and it goes out to all the ladies in the Telluride area who also bought a lot of designer jeans, looking good walking around in the streets today. This one goes out to y'all.

0: All right. That was almost perfect timing. Just got a call in from a gentleman who been here since 71. He was telling me about telling me some really interesting stories. I'm pretty sure that's the second time he's called in the last couple months. And unfortunately, both times I have had to cut him short to hang up the phone to do something, and that is almost never the case. So, sir, I know I didn't get your name, but I really appreciate you calling in. Thank you very much for your time there and chatting with me. But sorry I had to cut you short. Normally I will just chat the day away with a caller, but it's just the absolute most random time. I gotta get out of here and make anyway. I gotta get to work and act like I know what I'm doing, you know. but anyway. Well, this has been Southern Accents with the local Dixie DJ Delton Poole, playing mostly country classics from my Raising Your Radio. Hope you've enjoyed your Wednesday morning with me. Let's see, you're listening. It's almost 9 a.m. and you're listening to KOTO Telluride and KOK Ridgeway. 917-893-1053-100.3-90.3. You're listening to us live on the line at KOTO.org. As always, I like to dedicate the last song of my set to my lovely wife, Miss Blair Poole, who is probably dropping off children right now and probably not able to even listen to my show because our son has figured out music exists and he wants to request his song. He does not want to hear what you want to play. He wants to listen to what he wants to listen to. He's just like his old man, so thank you very much. fortunately, it's not like, you know, Little's songs. It's like, they're like, it's legitimate music. It's music that my wife and I both like to listen to. So at least we got that going for us. But anyway, here you go, darling. This one goes out to you. Thank you very much for everything that you do. I love you. And, yeah, happy Wednesday, all. Thank you very much. Home hump day.
1: 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And if I was a tree growing tall and green, all I'd want is you to shade me.

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Good morning, everybody. Thanks for tuning in. Here we go. This is Morning Gratitudes. Bhagavan Das, as we usually do it. Just that high five. Get in there. Take a breath. Good morning. I love you. Wombat Radio.

Like I said before, thanks for being here, everybody. Thanks for tuning in. This is Wombat Radio. Adjust that hi-fi. That was Bhagavan Das with Hanuman Chalisa, like we usually do. And here we go. We're going to get into Kirtan, the dubs, maybe hip-hop. Always lots of reggae, always lots of love on Wombat Radio. Many thanks, many gratitudes. Just for opening my eyes every morning and being here. Appreciate you, world. Hope you had a great bluegrass Telluride. Hope you're well wherever you're listening. Wombat. One love. God bless.

soloist does a free improvisation known as alap, after which he starts the tune based on a rhythmic framework

work, just play the thekas or beats in the beginning, as you heard just now. Then starts the gradual progression of playing first smaller patterns, then longer ones. In the beginning, the accompanying tabla gives, if I may say so, a reply to the lead instrument.

climax to some or the one, which is the most important thing. Like this, like this, like this, like this, like this.

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It's birthdays, and I'm going to go ahead and wish my mom early happy birthday. Happy birthday, Mom. My mom's in LA. I don't know. She's probably maybe listening, but happy birthday, Mama. Tomorrow is her birthday. And today, also, Mick Fleetwood, Jeff Beck, Michelle Lee, Fred Ellard, Brother Al Johnston, Sue Schilling, Jack Dempsey, Jenita Benali. Happy birthday, everybody. The public is invited to a progressive opening reception for this Colorado in one square foot, the region's first community-wide art project tonight, Wednesday, June 24th, beginning from 4 to 5 p.m. at Telluride, properties on the plaza in Mountain Village, and continuing from 5 to 6 p.m. at Telluride Arts HQ Gallery in Telluride. Visitors will have the opportunity to meet, participate artists, and experience the exhibition across both venues. 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

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I love Jazz Fest. I'm one of the chefs backstage who cooks for everybody. It's a lot of fun. We have volunteers and people who help us cook. I love Jazz Fest. I love Blues and Brews. Love SBG. Shout out Mr. Gumbel. You guys are awesome. Yeah. It's Wombat Radio. It's smoky out there. It's hot. Apparently fires in southwest Utah. Be fire safe, everybody. This is that time of year. Much love, much gratitude. God bless. This is Wombat Radio. Thanks for tuning in. I love you. Hope you're having a good day. Smile.

was beneath the sea of stars. Parts 2 and 3 from Ghosts of the Forest. That's right, beneath the sea of stars. Parts 2 and 3, and this is Wombat Radio. And keep it locked because I'm on until noon. And happy to be here. Thanks for having me. Thanks for listening. Hope I'm making you happy with the music. Thanks for tuning in. Wombat Radio 91.7 FM KOTO. And once again, that was Beneath the Sea of Stars, Parts 2 and 3. Trey Anastasio and Ghosts of the Forest. And this is Wombat Radio. Much love. One love.

came out for both of my sets this weekend. I was in the campground. A new tradition. Big shout out to Sean and Michael and the camp who had me, and I loved doing it. That was really special. I played a set Tuesday at the campground. It was Grateful Dead and Bluegrass, and then I did fourth year running at the Alibi Sunday night. I played a full Grateful Dead set at the Alibi, and if you were there, thanks for being there. Thanks for dancing. Thanks for

That's right. That's right. You heard it here. I am on. I'm on the radio till noon, all right? So keep it locked. Stick with me here. We got another hour of Wombat Radio. Thanks for listening.

What up, everybody? Thanks for listening. This has been Wombat Radio. I really appreciate you. Hope you had a good bluegrass, and I'll see you around town. And have a great day. Thanks for joining me. Thanks for listening, as always. And I'll see you in 2 weeks. And this is it for me. Up next is NPR. Always stoked when I get 3 hours. Thanks for listening. I really appreciate you. God bless. One love. Be kind. Spread kindness. Smile. And I love you.

0: Live from NPR News in Washington, I'm Nora Rahm. President Trump is on Capitol Hill at this hour to meet with Senate Republicans. For a time this morning, it wasn't clear he would go. He was supposed to sign legislation designed to help make housing more affordable. But then the president said he would not sign that bill until Congress passes a long-stalled package of national voting restrictions. He's been pressing Majority Leader John Thune on that issue. NPR's Sam Greenglass has more.
1: He says Republicans will never win another election without it. The reality is that there are just not the votes to pass it in the Senate. Trump has called on Thune to skirt the 60-vote threshold there by eliminating the filibuster. Last week in a post that actually mentioned Thune, he called anyone against that idea a fool.
0: NPR's Sam Greenglass. Several states held primary elections yesterday in advance of the midterm elections in the fall. In South Carolina, Attorney General Alan Wilson won the Republican nomination for governor. He had been endorsed by President Trump, but only after Trump had endorsed his opponent. South Carolina Public Radio's Gavin Jackson reports.
2: Lieutenant Governor Pamela Evett received Trump's coveted endorsement in late May before the primary, but it didn't land as expected. Wilson gained momentum during the two-week runoff period, fueled by support from former opponents like Congressman Ralph Norman and Nancy Mace. With Trump's gubernatorial picks in Iowa and recently Georgia losing, and polling pointing to another loss, he made a dual endorsement last week for both candidates, saying in part, quote, "With either one, you can't go wrong," quote. Wilson, the four-term attorney general, was declared the winner roughly 30 minutes after polls closed. He faces Democratic State Representative Jermaine Johnson in November. For NPR News, I'm Gavin Jackson in Columbia, South Carolina.
0: On the Democratic side, Nancy LaCour won the Democratic nomination for the 1st Congressional District of South Carolina. She's a former Navy admiral who had been fired by Defense Secretary Pete Hegseth. Iran's foreign minister spoke with the leader of Hamas and said Iranian negotiators are raising Israel's attacks in Gaza in talks with the U.S. NPR's Aya Petrawi reports.
3: While the world's attention has been on Iran and the war in the Gulf, Israel says its forces have taken over more of Gaza and now occupy nearly 70% of the Palestinian territory. Gaza's health ministry says more than 1,000 people have been killed in Israeli attacks since a ceasefire brokered by the U.S. between Israel and Hamas last year. Iran's foreign minister Abbas Araghchi spoke with Bassem Naim, a senior Hamas leader in exile on Tuesday, according to Hamas and reports in Iranian media. They say Araghchi said Iran is raising Israel's continued aggression in Gaza and ongoing ceasefire violations in talks with the U.S. Iran, however, has not insisted on a complete halt to attacks in Gaza as it has in Lebanon, where its proxy Hezbollah was fighting Israel. Aya Batraoui, NPR News, Dubai.
0: This is NPR News. The Justice Department announced today it's reached agreement with chemical giant Chemours Company to settle a multi-state, multi-year dispute over so-called forever chemicals, known as PFAS. Scientific studies show the chemicals used to make products resistant to water, grease, and stains may be linked to harmful health effects in humans and animals. Under the settlement, the company will pay $450 million and install pollution controls in West Virginia, North Carolina, and New Jersey. At soccer's World Cup, there are several notable group games today, including one that might decide a future U.S. opponent in the knockout round. NPR's Russell Lewis reports from Los Angeles.
4: The game between Qatar and Bosnia and Herzegovina is the one U.S. fans will be watching most closely. If either country wins, they would likely face the U.S. in a round of 32 match on July 1st in Santa Clara, California. On the other side of Group B, co-host Canada goes up against Switzerland. If Canada wins or draws against the Swiss, Canada would place first in its group and play its round of 32 game in Vancouver, a huge advantage. In Group C, there are two matches. Brazil takes on Scotland and their legion of fun fans, while Morocco goes up against Haiti. Brazil and Morocco top the group now, but Scotland could advance to the knockout round in first, second, or third place, depending on several scenarios. Russell Lewis, NPR News, Los Angeles.
0: And I'm Nora Rahm, NPR News in Washington.
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Well, good afternoon, friends and radio neighbors out there. On a fine Wednesday, 72 degrees outside the Kodo Studios. Maybe some rain coming this afternoon, hopefully. Right now, it's time for your community calendar for this 24th day of June. Birthdays today: Mick Fleetwood, Jeff Beck, Michelle Lee, Fred Ellard, Brother Al Johnston, Sue Schilling, Jack Dempsey, and Janeda Benali. Happy birthday to y'all. The public is invited to a progressive opening reception for This is Colorado in One Square Foot, the region's first community-wide art project. That's tonight, the 24th, from 4 to 5 p.m. at Telluride Properties on the plaza in Mount Village, and continuing from 5 to 6 at the Telluride Arts HQ in Telluride. Visitors will have the opportunity to meet participating artists and experience the exhibition across both venues. Tomorrow, Thursday, June 25th, Sheridan Show Bar presents Eldergrown at the Free Oak Street Summer Concert Series held on the patio of the show bar. 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Music begins at 6 p.m. Dance and sing along with the Telluride Gold Kings at the historic Sheridan Bar tomorrow from 6 to 8 p.m. Wide Sky Arts Collective and the Norwood Community Players present 12 Incompetent Jurors, a parody by Ian McWethy and directed by local Claire Jacobs. 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I guess it's 25th, 6th, and 7th. 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This week, hear from Sean DeLant. Beyond the Groove Productions and the Telluride Mount Village Owners Association present Music on the Green, featuring live music from Lady on Friday, June 26th from 5 to 7 at the Reflection Plaza in Mount Village. It's a free and family-friendly show. There will be a memorial for longtime local and former Kodo newscaster Jennifer Thurston on Saturday, June 27th from 1 to 4 at the Placerville Schoolhouse. Friends and family will be sharing stories and food, and all are welcome. Hey, Telluride, grab your paddle. 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Play it forward, Telluride. San Miguel County Democrats are hosting a book club on Sunday, June 28th, discussing Dan Rather's book, What Unites Us. They'll meet at noon at the Wilkinson Library in the Telluride Room at 4:30 at the Oliver House in Norwood, 1555 Summit Street. And for information, call Cindy, or you can email Cindy at mtnmama70@gmail.com. 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You can sign up now at telluridejazz.org/volunteer. That's all I got for you in the calendar today. Take a quick look at the weather. Hoping for that rain to roll in. Clouds are out there. It says 50% chance this afternoon. Our high is 72. And tonight, showers and possibly a thunderstorm before 3 a.m. Then showers likely. Chance of precipitation at 80% tonight. Tomorrow, chance of showers. Then showers likely. Possibly a thunderstorm after 9 a.m. Also some patchy smoke between 8 and 10. Mostly cloudy tomorrow with a high of 67 and chance of precipitation at 70%. And tomorrow night, a chance of showers and thunderstorms, more widespread smoke, and chance of precipitation for tomorrow night at 50%, down to 20% on Friday with a high of 70. Friday night, slight chance of showers and a low of 49. And looks like the weekend will be sunny. Sunny Saturday, high 69, kind of breezy. Sunny on Sunday, 70 degrees, also breezy. And looks like the same on into early next week. Sunny every day. So hopefully we get a little soaker here in the next 24 hours. But you're flying with Fishbag on KOTU here till 3 o'clock. Coming up at 3, it's the Radio May Day with DJ Heyday. And then at 5, All Things Considered. Tune in at 6 for the Kodo Community Radio News. 6:20 is Real Discovery. 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At night, or at 8 o'clock, the Kodo News rebroadcast. 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
Glad to be here with you in the studio. Taking requests or suggestions, 728-4333. Hope everybody had a fun bluegrass out there. And let's pray for some rain.

Jim Lee Drank. That's some classic stems for you from Exile on Main Street. Tedeschi and Trucks kind of burned that one up in their encore at Bluegrass this weekend. It was a great set. Before that, we heard a little Grace Potter with Government Mule and some early Eagles to start things off. Right now, I've got a request. Craig called in and wanted me to send out some new grass to his true love, Lexi. So I'm going to take care of that right now. This one's for you, Lexi. KOTO.

There's some early Doobie Brothers for you here on KOTO. Fine Wednesday afternoon. Doobie Brothers touring around all summer through the U.S. with Santana this year. They're not coming through Colorado, but you can catch them in Phoenix or Dallas. Right now I got another band, a little more obscure one that I've been kind of stumbled onto recently. This is the Stone Coyotes. Little trio, rock and rollers on KOTO.

It's just a few seconds before 2 o'clock here in the beautiful valley. Hope everybody's having a fine Wednesday out there. It's 73 degrees right now. It's a little Bonnie Raitt to wrap up the hour, and pretty much a 1 hour of uninterrupted music for you there. One more to come. You're flying with the fish bag here on KOTO. Little Jeff Beck in the background, and we're going to tear into the action line for today. It's not a long one. San Miguel County is hiring. Got a few jobs available: light equipment operator, heavy equipment, data collector or appraiser, correctional officer, emergency dispatch, deputy sheriff, deputy clerk, or noxious weed technician. That's seasonal. To explore all those job benefits and compensation, you can go to sanmiguelcountyco.gov/jobs. That's all we have for in the job line today, so we'll move on to the lost and found, where we have a found black kids watch. Bigger Five brand found in the bushes near the Gold Belt building. That's here at Coto. Lost wallet belongs to Eric Felanius. 970-708-1954 if you found the Big Finn's wallet. Let's see what else we got here. Another lost wallet. This one belongs to Jack Bond. He's at 408-748-4890. And yet another wallet lost in front of the Marmot belongs to Naomi Moreno. 970-729-2967. Lost a dark gray Toyota key on a silver ring that was lost at the Bluegrass Festival. You can email Caleb Slosberg, S-L-O-S-B-E-R-G, at cloud.com. Let's see. Lost a Kindle reader at Trout Lake. Lulu is trying to get that back. Lulu Hunt at 970-708-5335. Lost another wallet. This one's a small brown wallet with a leather cutout of the continent of Africa on it. Belongs to Jaden Scott. Jaden's at 729-2655. Lost a titanium wedding band engraved with aspen trees, silver and black. Leslie is looking for that at 512-658-5442. And here's a found wallet. It belongs to Melanie Bach. Has a hard-sided Van Gogh painting on it. That's here at Coto. And finally, lost light green jean purse with pockets. Lost downtown. Belongs to Camilla at 310-808-7292. And that's a wrap for your lost and found. We don't have any entries in the housing line today, so at 2 minutes after the hour, I'm going to roll back into the music for one more hour to go. Take your requests and your suggestions up here, 728-4333. I've been playing some older music. I'm going to try some new music right now. This is brand new music from The Revivalists off their latest release. It's called Get It Honest. The Revivalists on KOTO. Telluride.

0: Yep. That's some early bad company for you here on KOTU. About 3 minutes before the R3. The rain's coming, it looks like, isn't it? It's on its way. Haley's in the house. She just walked in. Here, come over to the microphone. How's it going today?
1: Have to make sure I can hear myself. Good.
0: All right, welcome.
1: Hey, thanks. I think I felt like maybe 5 drops over the 2.
0: It's coming, though.
1: Block walk. Yeah.
0: We're going to get the big soaker tonight.
1: Oh, I hope
0: so. I'm an optimist.
1: We need it.
0: Cool. Well, that's DJ Heyday there for you.
1: Excited
0: Radio
1: to be
0: May.
1: Here.
0: About to take over. Been flying in the fish bag the last couple hours here on KOTO. Hope everybody's enjoying the summer day. 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See you all next week. We get to each other. I'm going to leave you with some Turnpike Troubadours. Have a perfect day. Thanks for tuning in.

Hey everyone. Hey Kodo listeners, this is DJ Heyday with Radio Mayday. It's been a minute since I've been on the radio and it's so good to be back. I'll be here till the 5 o'clock hour. It's about 3:12 at the Purple House on Pine as I speak. That was Weezer, a classic, The Good Life. I had a big conversation about Weezer this weekend and thought, you know, got to play one of my favorites. Before that, to start off the show, was Nosedive by Man Woman Chainsaw. What a band name. Yeah, it's good to be here. I don't know what a lot to say at the beginning of the show. I think I'm just going to keep the music playing. If you're tuned in, I hope you like it.

0: pay.
1: That was a little... Some might know him as Sturgill Simpson. Some might know him as Johnny Blue Skies. He has both names on that album. So Johnny Blue Skies, that particular album is with Scooter Blues, was the song. So good. His newest album is only on vinyl, which makes me think about something I promise myself every time I walk into the Kodo studio, which is I will play vinyl on one of my show one of these days. So maybe I need to learn so I can play his new album on my next show. Before that was Where Rainbows Never Die with the Steel Drivers. Also lead singer is Chris Stapleton. If you have a chance to see him live, please do. It's incredible. Did anybody catch that last, second to last band at Telluride Bluegrass? It was Flatland Cavalry. Total surprise for me at the festival. I'm not the biggest bluegrass fan, but I do like some country music, and they were incredible. Flatland Cavalry, I think, was their name. Check them out if you can. They were great. Gonna get back to the music here. Yeah, enjoy it.
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0: I'm digging some songs out from the favorites. I haven't played any Sylvanesso for a minute on my show, so I'm going to bring them back. I'll be back in about 20 minutes for Community Calendar. You're listening to KOTO and KOOK. 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
1: I love you.

That was a little Heavy Days from Still Corners. I love her voice. Before that was some Alt-J with their new Mr. Alligator. They've got some good new music out. Digging Holes by Icarus himself. And then Hey, Look at This by Aquinos. Aquinos, not Aquinos.

0: Hey everyone out there, this is DJ Heyday with Radio Mayday. It is the 4 o'clock hour and it is time for the community calendar for this day, Wednesday, June 24th. Today's birthdays are Mick Fleetwood, Jeff Beck, Michelle Lee, Fred Ellard, Brother Al Johnston, Sue Schilling, Jack Dempsey, and Janeda Benali. The public is invited to a progressive opening reception for This Is Colorado in One Square Foot, the region's first community-wide art project tonight, Wednesday, June 24th, beginning from 4 to 5 p.m. at Telluride Properties in the Plaza of Mountain Village and continuing from 5 to 6 p.m. at the Telluride Arts HQ Gallery in Telluride. Visitors will have the opportunity to meet participating artists and experience the exhibition across both venues. Tomorrow, Thursday, June 25th, Sheridan Show Bar presents Elder Grown at the Free Oak Street Summer Concert Series. 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Music begins at 6 p.m. Dance and sing along with the Telluride Gold Kings at the historic Sheridan Bar tomorrow, Thursday, June 25th from 6 to 8 p.m. Wide Sky Arts, sorry, I'm having a hard time reading today. 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Beyond the Groove Productions and the Telluride Mountain Village Owners Association present Music on the Green, featuring live music from Lady, pronounced Lady. Well, it's spelled L-V-D-Y, but it's pronounced Lady. On Friday, June 26th from 5 to 7 p.m. at Reflection Plaza in Mountain Village. This is a free and family-friendly show. There will be a memorial for longtime local and former Kodo newscaster Jennifer Thurston on Saturday, June 27th from 1 to 4 p.m. at the Placerville Schoolhouse. Friends and family will be sharing stories and food. All are welcome. 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Play it forward, Telluride. The San Miguel County Democrats are hosting a book club on Sunday, June 28th, discussing Dan Rather's book, What Unites Us. They will meet at noon at the Wilkinson Public Library in the Telluride Room and 4:30 at the Oliver House in Norwood, 1555 Summit Street. 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And for now, the weather. As I said, when I walked in here, I felt a few raindrops. We're supposed to get a little bit of rain, which would be incredible given just the current state of the world. supposed to rain this evening a bit. And over the next 2 days, some thunder and lightning storms. staying in the upper 60s, low 70s all till Saturday, when it's going to blow away the storm, and then it'll be bright and sunshiny starting Sunday again. So yeah, we're hoping for some rain. Could really use it around here and the whole West, let's be honest. We've been getting some smoke from those Utah fires here in this whole Western Slope region. Talked to friends in Grand Junction that were getting it, and friends in Durango. So it's not just Telluride and the West End. There is supposed to be some friends from Telluride Theater, I think, for access today. Not sure. They're not in here. So if they show up, we'd love to have them. I'll stop the music and we'll have a conversation. But for now, we'll go back to the music. Before Community Calendar, I heard some Andrew Bird, some Sortra Wilson, Wiley from Atlanta, Hooray for the Riff Raff, of course, and some Nation of Language and some Sylvanesso. We are going to go forward with, you know, it's a pretty typical show, kind of all over the place in tone. But yeah, we're going to keep it upbeat. This song is called Calm You. Actually, I'm going to do one more thing. 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KOTO is licensed by the Federal Communications Commission to operate on channel 219, 91.7 megahertz from Telluride, Colorado, and on channel 288, 105.3 megahertz from translator K287 CC Placerville, channel 207, 89.3 megahertz from translator K207 AS Telluride, channel 207, 89.3 megahertz from translator K207 AU Ophir, and channel 208, 100.3 megahertz from translator K262 DL Norwood. 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
1: This blank canvas soon is so full, landscapes us entangled.

A little bit of Mia Frolic with So Clear. You are listening to KOTO. This is DJ Heyday. Been rolling with the music for quite a while now. You had some LeBlanc, some Broncho, Heavy Psychedelics, Walners. Yeah. Whole smorgasbord of music. I've got about 30 minutes left here. Looks like Telluride Theater is not coming in for access, but I'm glad to be here. Coming up is some Dark Bleachers, some from the new Kevin Morby album. It's pretty good. It's a little sad, but it's pretty good. And yeah, we'll keep it going.

Hey everyone out there in Kodo Land, this is DJ Heyday with Radio Mayday. I've got about 10 minutes or so left. That there was some Portugal the Man, great band. It sounds like they're actually coming to Grand Junction on August 19th, which will no doubt be an amazing show. That song's called All Your Light in Times Like These. Before that was Follow the Sun. And Sideways by the Bleachers, and Daydreaming by Dark, Dark, Dark. I think I got time for about two songs, potentially three, but I'm going to stick with two. We're going to come up with some Phosphorescent, some Bob Dylan, potentially some Sylvan Esso. Thanks for being here. Again, this is DJ Heyday with Radio Mayday on KOTO and KOOK. Thanks for listening.

'Cause in another lifetime, one of toil and blood, when blackness was a virtue, the road was full of mud. I came in from the wilderness, a creature void of form. Come in, she said, I'll give you shelter from the storm. And if I pass this way again, you can rest assured I'll always do my best for her, on that I give my word. In a world of steel-eyed death and men who are fighting to be warm, come in, she said, I'll give ya shelter from the storm. Not a word was spoke between us, there was a little risk involved. Everything up to that point had been left unresolved. Try imagining a place where it's always safe and warm.

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0: Hey everyone, thanks for listening in. My name's DJ Heyday. My show is called Radio Mayday. I will be back in 2 weeks. I'm from 3 to 5 every other Wednesday on KOTO Telluride and KOOK Ridgeway. And now for the news.
1: Have power and the popularity that the mayor does right now are far more concerned with protecting it than using it.
2: New York City Mayor Zoran Mamdani reshaped his city's congressional delegation, helping allies oust 2 incumbents in last night's primaries.
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2: I'm Scott Detrow.
3: And I'm Juana Summers. It's been 5 years since the Surfside, Florida condo collapse that killed 98 people.
2: Years later, first responders are still processing it.
4: And then and only then, I think a lot of them actually understood the magnitude of what we were dealing with.
3: We'll also hear how high gas prices are changing people's summer travel plans.
2: Plus, as the World Cup takes center stage, we examine how soccer helps kids escape from brutal realities like war.
5: I'm telling you, without soccer, the world has no meaning. Without soccer in life, there's nothing. You know, if I didn't play soccer, I would be nothing.
3: First, this news.
6: Live from NPR News in Washington, I'm Ryland Barton. President Trump says he won't sign the bipartisan housing bill that passed Congress yesterday unless lawmakers send him a bill to require proof of citizenship for all voters. Republicans had been hoping to use the housing bill as a selling point ahead of the elections, as NPR's Tamara Keith explains.
7: Affordability is the theme of this year's midterm elections. It's the issue voters keep telling us that they care about most. And earlier this year, when President Trump was taking flak for not doing enough to bring down the cost of living, he actually made housing a key pillar of his affordability plan. In his State of the Union address, he told the story of a mom from Houston who put bids on 20 homes and lost out every time to private equity firms paying cash. He called for a ban on large Wall Street investment firms buying up homes by the thousands.
6: NPR's Tamara Keith reporting. Primary night in New York City marked the first major test for Mayor Zoran Mamdani's Democratic Socialism. As NPR's Elena Moore reports, all 3 of Mamdani's endorsed candidates for Congress won their matchups.
8: Mamdani broke with Democratic leaders in 3 key House races, throwing support behind leftist candidates who openly criticize Israel and push for liberal economic policies. And in the end, 2 of those challengers ousted sitting incumbents. Strategist and mayoral advisor Morris Katz says it's a move that shows the mayor's goal of rejecting establishment politics.
1: Very often, politicians who have the power and the popularity that the mayor does right now are far more concerned with protecting it than using it. His decision to use it not just paid off last night, but is part of the reason people love him.
8: These districts heavily favor Democrats, meaning Mamdani's endorsed candidates are expected to win their general election matchups in the fall. Elena Moore, NPR News.
6: The Great American State Fair starts tonight in Washington, D.C. with a Trump rally. NPR's Rachel Treisman reports.
9: Organizers say the kickoff will feature remarks by President Trump, military flyovers, and some musical performances. It was originally billed as a concert before many of the artists withdrew. The state fair officially opens Thursday as part of the country's 250th birthday celebrations. It will span 10 blocks of the National Mall, featuring a Ferris wheel and over 150 different pavilions. Leo Landis, public historian for the Wisconsin Historical Society, says state fairs have been an American tradition since the 1840s.
10: It's about American farming. It's about domestic production. It's about the United States and how we are distinct.
9: The event runs for over 2 weeks, ending July 10th. Rachel Treisman, NPR News.
6: The National Taxpayer Advocate says the IRS did better than expected in issuing refunds during the 2026 tax season, despite massive cuts to its workforce. The taxpayers who needed human help over the phone were left behind, according to a new report from the IRS watchdog. This is NPR News. A team of independent experts commissioned by the United Nations has accused Israel of deliberately shooting children in Gaza and committing genocide. Israel denies these claims, calling the report a, quote, libelous sham. The Independent International Commission of Inquiry on the Occupied Palestinian Territory reports that in 2 years alone, 30% of the more than 20,000 Palestinians killed over that time period were children. Nearly 8 in 10 Gen Zers say they want a job that allows them to help others, according to a new Gallup poll. NPR's Andrea Hsu reports.
7: Gallup surveyed close to 2,500 people, ages 13 through 28. A large majority of them said they hope to make a positive difference in people's lives through work. The sentiment was shared across the full range of Gen Zers, regardless of age, gender, race, and financial status. The reality, based on the polling, is that not everyone is achieving that. Among those 18 and older who have jobs, just over half say they currently feel they're helping others through their work. Gallup asked about barriers standing in the way. About half cited insufficient pay as one factor that could prevent them from pursuing such a job. And close to half said jobs that make a positive difference are hard or emotionally draining. Andrea Hsu, NPR News.
6: Archaeologists say they've discovered a huge Viking Age textile production site in Denmark that dates back more than 1,000 years. Experts from the Moosgård Museum say the more than 1 million square foot site features an area for processing flax, as well as more than 80 pit houses. The semi-buried huts were used as workshops and dwellings in Viking times. This is NPR News.
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0: 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I'm Juana Summers.
1: And I'm Scott Detrow. One of the biggest winners of yesterday's New York primaries wasn't even on the ballot. New York Mayor Zoran Mamdani, Democratic Socialist, endorsed candidates in a trio of competitive House races, and all three won. Here to talk through the results is NPR political reporter Elena Moore. Hey, Elena.
2: Hey, Scott.
1: So what did last night tell us about the strength of Mamdani's movement?
2: That it's getting stronger. We already knew Mamdani's message had a foothold in New York. Now it could soon have one in Congress, given that all his candidates won in safe blue seats. Mamdani endorsed three people, Claire Valdez, Brad Lander, and Daria Lisa Avila Chevalier. These were all leftist candidates who ran on some of the same issues that helped propel Mamdani to office. They were unafraid to criticize Israel or even some establishment Democrats, and they also pushed for ambitious economic policies, a platform that seemed to resonate with voters.
1: And a lot of conversation today about how voters in New York might be different than voters throughout the rest of the country. So what are you thinking about whether there's a lesson in all of this for Democrats nationally?
2: Well, I mean, look, in 2024, we saw Democrats really struggle to engage with some of their core voters, like young people and people of color. And that wasn't the case for Mamdani. So his success in New York could prove helpful as Democrats tried to regain support with these groups. That said, I think national Democrats are also well aware that this New York blueprint might not work everywhere.
1: Why is that?
2: Well, Valdez and Avila Chevalier both belong to the Democratic Socialists of America. They shouted out the DSA in their remarks yesterday, as did the mayor, by the way. And that's something that might give some Democrats heartburn. I talked to Basil Schmeichel about that. He's the former executive director of the New York State Democratic Party. He argues that many of the issues DSA candidates talk about resonate with voters, but the label could hurt Democrats. Here was his advice.
3: If they stick to a larger conversation around economic populism, I think they'll have more success. But if they focus a lot of the attention on the DSA itself, it'll just be a proxy for being a Democrat.
2: And of course, we already are seeing Republicans paint these candidates as extreme. That's rhetoric that's really sure to continue as we get closer to November.
1: I talked to Mayor Mamdani elsewhere in the show, and he talked about how the issues that these candidates ran on really resonated with voters. Walk me through some of those issues.
2: Yeah, well, throughout this primary season, we've seen real divides in safe blue districts over Israel, and New York City was no exception. And in some races, it was the issue, Scott. Take New York's 10th district, where Brad Lander beat sitting Democrat Dan Goldman. Both these men are Jewish, and for the most part, policy-wise, they agree on a lot. But Lander took a more critical stance on Israel, calling the war in Gaza a genocide, which Israel denies. And Lander also advocated for an end to U.S. military aid to Israel. Goldman was not as forceful, and for a lot of voters, I think that set Lander apart.
1: One more race to talk about outside of the city. There was a toss-up district in the Hudson Valley. What happened there?
2: Yeah, well, we're talking about New York's 17th district. It's held by GOP Congressman Mike Lawler, and it's one of these rare districts that both reelected a Republican and voted for Kamala Harris in 2024. Lawler will face off against Kate Conley this fall. She's an Army combat veteran who was one of five Democrats competing to take on the sitting Republican. And because there are so few competitive districts nationwide, this race really has huge stakes for both parties. Democrats see flipping the seat as key to regaining the House. And for Republicans, Scott, if they want to keep their majority, it's a must win.
1: That is NPR political reporter Elena Moore. Thank you so much.
2: Thanks, Scott.
0: For a lot of people, the World Cup and soccer at large is more than a sport. It's an escape from the realities of war and conflict. NPR's Jasmine Garst recently spent time with Palestino Soccer Academy. That's a Palestinian-American youth league in New Jersey, where players have been dreaming big and processing difficult emotions on the field.
4: It is a sweltering Saturday evening in Passaic County, New Jersey, and a team of about 60 kids is training on the field, flushed and dripping sweat. And once in a while, one of them will run out to the sidelines to take a breather and talk to me. Like so many kids around the world, these have big soccer dreams.
5: I don't care about girls. I don't care about nothing. All I care about is God and soccer.
4: That's young Tame Nadine, originally from Qatar.
5: I'm telling you, without soccer, the world has no meaning. Without soccer in life, there's nothing, you know. If I didn't play soccer, I would be nothing.
4: It's a heavy sentiment coming from a 13-year-old, but in the Arab world, soccer, or Kurat al-Qadam, is a way of life, a passion. And while this club serves kids from every background, the team is built around the nearby Palestinian-American community. Coach Omar Abdulaziz says the club, which began some 3 years ago, was started as a way to teach about Palestinian culture and address the impact the conflict in Gaza was having on some of the kids. He knows how it feels. He himself moved from the West Bank to Puerto Rico as a teenager in the 1980s.
6: Y los niños, muchas veces escuchamos que los niños se habían frustrado.
4: We could hear the kids' frustrations. They were emotionally unwell, says Abdulaziz. He says he never forgot how growing up in the West Bank, soccer was a reprieve from the constant violence that surrounded him. Soccer to us is a moment to disconnect, a moment of tranquility, a moment to detach from the suffering of reality. The Palestinian national soccer team didn't qualify for the 2026 World Cup. In Gaza, training and playing has been made impossible. According to Palestinian officials, 90% of the sports infrastructure in Gaza has been destroyed, and hundreds of athletes have been killed by Israeli attacks.
6: Yala, with it right now?
4: Back on the field in New Jersey, the boys cannot stop talking about the World Cup and the star players who are going to be right in their backyard, just 15 minutes away from here. And one name that keeps coming up is Spanish forward Lamine Yamal, the 18-year-old who is already being hailed as, well, how about I let one of the boys explain?
7: When he gets on the pitch, he forgets about everything and just he's focused on the game, on the players, on how they play.
4: It's not just Yamal's sportsmanship that these kids admire. Yamal, the child of immigrants to Spain, recently took a vocal stance on anti-Muslim chants at Spanish soccer games. And when his club, FC Barcelona, won the championship recently, he waved a Palestinian flag during the celebratory parade. The video went viral, and photos of that moment live on as wallpaper on many of the boys' iPhones. Obaida, who was born and raised in the West Bank and moved to New Jersey a few years ago, says Yamal raising that flag meant a lot to him.
7: I thought it was very special for the people that are going through the worst right now.
4: Obaida says he himself may become a lawyer when he grows up, but he would really like to go pro soccer. These days, more than anything, soccer is a great way to deal with bad days. And with violence still taking place in Gaza, despite an official ceasefire, there have been some really bad days.
7: There's multiple days, I can't lie. Months, year. It's been on for, 3 years now? And it's always on my mind, like, every day. There was this one day.
4: He picks at the grass and trails off. Eventually, he tells me five of his close family friends were killed in an Israeli airstrike. There was no soccer practice scheduled that day, but he needed to ball. B-A-L-L. And also B-A-W-L.
7: Yeah. You can ball in the pitch, and you can ball at home, I guess.
4: So he called some of his teammates up.
7: And we just came here and balled out. We just kept playing and playing for hours straight.
4: They played late into the evening. Jasmine Garst, NPR News, New Jersey.
0: This story was reported with the help of Anas Baba in Gaza.
1: High gas prices due to the Iran war are making summer travel more expensive, even for people traveling on rubber rafts. From the Grand Canyon, Chris Clements with member station KNAU reports.
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9: We really don't have the luxury of being reactive in the moment and increasing costs when our costs go up.
8: That's because ASRA sells trips years in advance and can't raise prices now that gas here is now about $1.20 higher than the same time last year.
9: we can't change that, so we just have to absorb it.
8: 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Azra's higher costs include more expensive liability insurance and the food they pack into coolers for clients.
10: We've had to implement gas surcharges for our shuttles.
8: Scott Davis is co-owner of Seba Adventures, which rents boats out for private trips on the Colorado. We spoke in May.
10: Diesel is up to $6 a gallon. You know, our prices are based on $4 a gallon. And our trucks are big trucks that are not known for gas mileage. Good gas mileage.
8: Seba is passing these costs on to clients as an additional charge, which Davis says he wishes he didn't have to do. His company will adapt, he says, but
10: the reason for it just disturbs me to no end.
8: People who have their own boats are feeling the pressure, too. Flagstaff resident Harlan Tanney is headed to a reservoir about 70 miles from town.
11: The cost of the trip is the gas it takes to get there. So, you know, when the cost or the increase of gas goes up exponentially like it has been, that factors in pretty heavily.
8: Analysts say even if the war ends, high gas prices aren't likely to come down anytime soon. For NPR News, I'm Chris Clements.

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1: 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I'm Scott Detrow.
2: And I'm Juana Summers. Surfside, Florida lit a torch overnight in remembrance of the 98 people killed when a beachfront condominium collapsed 5 years ago. It was one of the largest structural failures in U.S. history and has left a mark on South Florida. NPR's Debbie Elliott reports.
3: The emergency calls came in just after 1 a.m. on June 24th, 2021. Officers arrived in the darkness to find two-thirds of a condominium complex in a heap of rubble, with people in the remaining units stranded, screaming from their balconies.
4: Captain, the Champlain Towers, the building, it collapsed.
5: This is huge. I mean, humongous.
3: It was the highest-level mass casualty event ever in Miami-Dade County. Mayor Daniela Levine-Cava, who helped run the government response, says it was surreal.
6: Arriving on the scene and surveying it is when you get that gut punch. Beyond belief, they call it pancaking, where the layers of the floors were all compressed and you could still see them.
3: Resources were called in from all around South Florida to help cordon off the site, get ambulances in place, and rescue survivors. Miami-Dade Fire Chief Ray Jadala, who was assistant chief for operations at the time, recalls seeing an image of the collapse shared by an officer on the scene.
7: The first picture just about, you know, made my heart sink, and I knew the severity, and I knew the time that we were going to be spending there looking for people.
3: One of the first calls Jadala made was to Brandon Webb, who runs Florida Task Force One, the department's elite urban search and rescue team. Webb says when he arrived, first responders were trying to reach the people still stranded in the part of the building that didn't cave in.
8: There were ladder trucks picking people off the balconies. They were bringing injured victims on backboards down from the pile.
3: The part of Champlain Tower South that was still standing was in danger of a second collapse, Webb says, making the search and rescue operation risky. Florida Task Force One is often deployed to disasters around the world, but Webb says this catastrophe at home hit hard.
8: At Surfside, it was different for the responders because we got a list of people that we were looking for. We're probably sleeping, what color their carpet was. And that made it very personal, not to mention that everyone that was out there knew somebody that knew somebody in the buildings. They were looking basically for people that had become known to them. And I think that was particularly traumatic for them.
7: When it happens in your own backyard, it is a very different set of circumstances. It's your hometown. It's your family. It takes a toll on you mentally, physically, emotionally.
3: Jadala says some 2,200 responders worked the site for nearly a month, sleeping in nearby tents, trailers, and a cruise ship offshore. He says many officers decided to retire soon after. He lost 17 pounds in less than a month. One of his tasks was briefing family members every day, twice a day, in tense meetings that could last up to 3 hours.
7: You're talking about thousands of people who are emotional, who are yelling, who are frustrated because, you know, they want answers.
3: Jadala says he was up against mistrust and misinformation and had even received death threats. Early on, he made the decision to take family members to see responders sifting through the rubble.
7: And then and only then, I think a lot of them actually understood the magnitude of what we were dealing with.
3: Even 5 years later, the toll from the tragedy is very real, says Mayor Levine-Cava. One of the hardest moments, she says, was shifting from looking for survivors into the recovery of those who perished.
6: People didn't think we'd done enough to search through the debris. Family members couldn't accept that they couldn't find more of their loved ones.
3: 28-year-old Martin Langesfeld is among those who lost loved ones in the Surfside collapse. His big sister, Nikki, and her husband, Louis Sadovnik, newlyweds who had lived in the beachfront condo for only a few months.
9: It's hard to think of just that 26 years old, which is younger than what I am now. Her life was taken where it was her dream home. You know, she was an extreme animal lover, very athletic, just happy overall. Always would light up the room. And it's very hard to try to grasp the memories that we once had.
3: Langesfeld says he's learned to live with the pain, in part by fighting for justice, just like he thinks Nikki, a lawyer, would have done.
9: Losing them in a way like this, that wasn't a regular life trajectory or accident. This was very preventable. 98 people were killed in a building collapse. That doesn't just happen.
3: In technical findings released this week, federal investigators say the problem started about 3 weeks before the collapse when connections between garage columns and the pool deck failed. The report finds the condo structure wasn't strong enough to handle the shifting load because of flaws in the original design and construction of the 40-year-old building. A year after the collapse, some 30 defendants were involved in a complex $1.2 billion civil settlement. Langesfeld says that's not enough.
9: No one's been arrested. How many more lives will it take for accountability?
10: No accountability, no blaming one person or one entity or one group is going to bring anybody back. My name's Neil Handler. My son was one of the survivors from the Champlain Towers collapse. He's a junior at Barry University. And he's playing baseball, and he's a pitcher.
3: Jonah Handler was 15 years old at the time and was one of only three survivors rescued from the rubble of the collapsed tower. Jonah's mother, Stacy Dawn Fang, didn't make it.
10: It was a really terrible day for us. But I want him to remember the good stuff that he had with her. I want him to be able to think back on her with good memories, not the ones of him laying in the pile with her next to him.
3: It's been a long recovery for Jonah, who suffered back injuries and PTSD. His dad says Jonah doesn't like to give interviews or talk about what he's been through. It was so bad, Handler says, that the rumble of Florida thunderstorms reminded Jonah of the collapse, and he was afraid to be inside. He found some relief after neurofeedback treatment. Neil Handler's life has taken a new turn. He left his business selling luxury cars, and he and Jonah started a nonprofit that helps victims and first responders recover from PTSD.
10: It was really about taking care of my son. You know, his PTSD was through the roof. It was something that you, as a parent, I never felt so powerless in my life.
3: Handler says he and his son will not be attending five-year anniversary observances. He says they have worked hard to help Jonah stay focused on his future, not on the trauma he survived.
10: Life has gone on, you know. I see a lot of people stuck in the morbid reflection of that day, and I refuse to let my son or myself go down that road. Or stay stuck there.
3: But people touched by the Surfside collapse are grieving in different ways as they reflect on what was lost before dawn on June 24th, 2021. Debbie Elliott, NPR News, Surfside, Florida.
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1: Fertilizer prices have started to drop with the prospect of a peace deal between the U.S. and Iran. 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

0: 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I'm Scott Detrow.
1: And I'm Juana Summers. 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
3: Live from NPR News in Culver City, California, I'm Duane Brown. An Iranian diplomat says international weapons inspectors will not be allowed to access damaged nuclear sites in Iran until the U.S. reaches a final deal to end the war. President Trump has been insisting that Iran will allow the U.N. inspectors to monitor the sites, but Tehran has rejected that. Meanwhile, Secretary of State Marco Rubio has been meeting with Gulf state leaders. He was asked by reporters today if the conflict between Israel and Lebanon might derail the negotiations.
4: I think the Israelis have been clear. They don't have any quarrels with the Lebanese people. They don't have any claims on the territory of Lebanon. The reason why they're involved there is because territory of Lebanon is being used to launch drones and missiles against Israel.
3: The U.S. and Iran have agreed to a 60-day ceasefire to iron out their own differences, but Israel was not part of those talks. Despite the ceasefire, though, Israel's war with Iranian-backed Hezbollah continues. Lebanon's state-run agency today says Israel launched its first airstrike since the ceasefire, killing two more people in the southern part of the country. NPR's Jawad Rizkala reports.
5: Israel struck the men's SUV near the strategic hill of Ali Tahir, along the northern edge of Israel's self-declared security zone. The Israeli military said the men were terrorists who posed a, quote, imminent threat. The strike came near where Israeli forces killed two men Tuesday who were clearing roads for residents returning to their villages. Lebanese and Israeli officials are in Washington discussing proposed pilot zones where Israeli forces would withdraw and the Lebanese army would take control. Before the talks, Lebanese President Joseph Aoun said Lebanon would accept nothing less than a complete Israeli withdrawal from southern Lebanon. Jawad Rizkala, NPR News, Beirut.
3: Another mixed day of trading on Wall Street after several big tech companies, especially those focused on AI, weighed the market down. You're listening to NPR News. In Utah, county commissioners have voted to clear the way for a massive data center this spring. From Utah Public Radio, Brock Marchant reports.
6: Box Elder County Commissioners Boyd Bingham and Lee Perry were among those who voted last month to let a state agency create the Stratus Project area. This would give up the county's local land use control over the planned 20,000-acre data center campus, and both conceded defeat to challengers in the Republican primary. Brigham City resident Brandon

0: The planned data center campus has left many in the county and state worried about how much water it will use and how it will impact the environment. For NPR News, I'm Brock Marchant in Farmington, Utah.
1: France shattered records today with its hottest day ever as a brutal heat wave scorches much of Western Europe. Thousands of homes were hit by power restrictions in northern France. The punishing temperatures prompted officials to restrict visiting hours to the Eiffel Tower and the Louvre Museum. Air conditioning, of course, a luxury item in Europe where only 20 to 25% of homes are equipped with AC. Red alerts for extreme heat are also in place for Germany, Britain, Australia, and Switzerland. A mixed day of trading on Wall Street. The Dow gained 182 points, up 0.3%. This is NPR.

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1: 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I'm Scott Detrow.
2: And I'm Juana Summers. Congress passed a law to bring the cost of housing down. President Trump was supposed to sign it today on Capitol Hill, but then he canceled at the very last minute and had a heated meeting with Senate Republicans. NPR congressional reporter Eric McDaniel was outside of the room, and he joins us now from the Capitol. Hey.
3: Hey, Juana.
2: This sounds like quite the work day for you. What's it like up there on the Hill?
3: It was super weird. It's been weird all day. Congressional Republicans have tried to focus on the cost of living throughout this Congress. This signing was a chance to do that. They had the whole area set up. There were flags. There was a stage. There was a podium with the presidential seal. And then it was all quickly taken down after the president canceled.
2: Why did he back out?
3: Well, he's been throwing up lots of hurdles for Republicans, particularly Senate Republicans. He wants them to pass his election security legislation. It's called the Save America Act. That would take roughly 60 votes, or exactly 60 votes, and there are only 53 Republicans in the Senate. And as Senate Republican leader John Thune has said, the Senate is bound by arithmetic. So out of frustration that this can't pass, the president backed out of the signing. And he's also blocking the renewal of a key spy law and holding up the confirmation of his pick for Director of National Intelligence. So even before his appearance at this lunch with Senate Republicans this afternoon, things were pretty tense.
2: What can you tell us about what happened inside that lunch?
3: Well, part of the focus appeared to be a resolution that Congress passed yesterday. It instructs the president to remove the U.S. military from the war with Iran. It's not legally binding, but given that Congress has the power to regulate military conflict and the president has refused to get congressional approval for the war, it was still a huge deal. Senator Bill Cassidy said the president asked in this meeting why anyone would vote for a War Powers Act resolution. Cassidy says he replied that Congress hasn't been briefed, that there are questions about what has been achieved, that the war isn't going as well as the administration has claimed.
4: At which point, I think the president said something negative about me. I perceived it as attempting to bully me from asking a question that I think the American people need to know. And I'm not going to be bullied when I feel like I'm asking a question the American people need to know. And so at that point, it began to escalate.
3: It began to escalate. Trump was later asked by reporters about the War Powers vote, and he again pushed for Republicans to pass his election security law, the Save America Act. Some background, Bill Cassidy, a Republican senator from Louisiana, voted to impeach Trump after his supporters disrupted the peaceful transfer of power at the Capitol insurrection.

0: on January 6th, 2021. This year, Trump backed a successful primary challenge against Cassidy, and since then, Cassidy's been a bit of a free agent.
1: Okay, so things seem quite tense on the Senate side. What about with House Republicans? Things going better there?
0: Well, they had to call off some votes this afternoon because House Republicans upset over the fate of the Election Security Bill, the Save America Act, refused to allow even Republican party line bills to come up for a vote. But that was more about being in solidarity with the president, even if it means frustrating some other members of GOP leadership and rank-and-file lawmakers.
1: So where does this leave that housing legislation that Congress passed?
0: There are a couple different options. One is that President Trump just decides to sign it. He gets over his concerns, stuff gets unstuck in Congress ahead of the midterms, and things move forward. Or the president doesn't sign it after Congress sends it over and it becomes law automatically after 10-ish days it goes without a signature. Or maybe he could decide to veto it. I mean, it passed with huge bipartisan majorities initially, but he could still decide that he wants to use it as leverage. He didn't respond to shouted questions from reporters today about his plans.
1: NPR's Eric McDaniel at the Capitol. Thank you.
0: Thank you, Juana.
2: Last summer, a megafire that started in Grand Canyon National Park became America's largest of 2025. The area that burned was so remote that it had little effect on the most popular parts of the park, but still it means a lot to the people who knew it well. The affected area recently reopened, and KNAU's Adrian Scabaland was there.
3: Most people who visit the Grand Canyon go to its south rim. It's not super close to big airports or cities, but the park's north rim, where the big fire burned, is seriously remote. So it was a particular kind of person who made sure to be there on the day the north rim reopened.
4: People want to see this. I wanted to see this as soon as it was happening. I wanted to come up while it was still here.
3: Musician Chip Broyles, shoulder-length white hair and flip-flops, stares past a chain-link fence at the ruins of the 100-year-old Grand Canyon Lodge, one of 113 structures lost in the Dragon Bravo fire. In 1996, he set out from Nashville, where he had a career in country music.
4: I came out here to the north rim of the Grand Canyon and had a spiritual experience.
3: Broyles upended his life to write music here, driving the lodge's laundry truck for work. He'd sometimes set up his cot in the lodge's famous sunroom, where three large windows once held a panoramic view of the canyon. Today, only the bottom ledge of those windows remain. He last visited in 2024.
4: And my brother Rick and I stayed up till about 4 in the morning, laid on the floor of the sunroom, and I said, every single song we ever wrote, every single song I played in this room, you know, and I was so grateful that we took the time to do that because it was just, you know, a short while later that it burned down.
3: The fire started as a lightning strike last July 4th. Initially, park officials allowed it to burn slowly to improve forest health, but
5: conditions changed very quickly and unexpectedly.
3: That's park spokesperson Joelle Baird speaking at the time. For nearly 3 months, strong winds and dry conditions would drive the fire across more than 3,600 square miles inside the park and beyond. Today, Baird stands near where dozens of cabins, the visitor center, and the iconic lodge were destroyed.
5: A lot of that material has been removed. Some of the limestone stonework that still remains, that is being assessed for feasibility structurally, if it's going to be preserved or taken down.
3: Baird says it's unclear how much rebuilding here will cost. She says they've also had to cut hundreds of fire-killed trees and rebuild the North Kaibab Trail into the heart of the canyon. Jeff Spencer loves the Kaibab.
6: That's why I'm so thankful they're opened up the rim.
3: Hiking the 23 miles between the north and south rims is extremely challenging and a bucket list item for many. Spencer has done it countless times, and he knew he had to be one of the first people to return.
6: It was so important because as you get older, we can't outrun the clock, and so there's not going to be very many.
3: Spencer stops to collect himself.
6: It also makes me feel very small. And as a Christian, it makes me feel like God is just so big here.
3: Minutes later, Spencer sets out past the charred ponderosa that still casts shade over the trail. For NPR News, I'm Adrian Scabland.
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0: You're listening to All Things Considered from NPR News. After conservative activist Charlie Kirk was killed last September, people took to social media to express their thoughts, and some of those posts were less than sympathetic. Pro-Trump influencers, Republican lawmakers, even Vice President J.D. Vance pressured employers to fire people who wrote negative things about Kirk. Now, some of the people who lost their jobs are settling lawsuits and getting six-figure payouts. NPR's Wo Jing-Nan has some of their stories.
1: To this day, biologist Brittany Brown has no idea who got her fired.
2: I have theories. I don't know that any of them are particularly helpful.
1: After Kirk was shot, Brown reposted a satirical account on Instagram that pretends to be a whale. It said that whales cared exactly as much about Kirk being shot as, quote, Charlie Kirk cared about children being shot in the classrooms, which is to say, not at all, end quote.
2: My profile was private. I only had my 3,000 followers, which is not a lot in the grand scheme of things.
1: Instagram stories are set to automatically delete after 24 hours. But days after her post, right-wing influencer account Lips of TikTok shared a screenshot of the post on X. The account highlighted Brown's workplace and called for her firing. A day later, Brown was terminated by the Florida Fish and Wildlife Conservation Commission, where she had worked for about 7 years. Brown sued and asked for her job back. The agency claimed that her post had disrupted its operations. Here's Brown's attorney, Carrie McNamara, recalling the agency's claims.
3: They're having hundreds of complaints. It's undermining our authority. And that they said, supposedly, that they had documented and evidence that would back this up.
1: But the agency failed to provide evidence and did not correct its claim, leading to a sanction by the court. Brown got a $485,000 settlement. Brown's case is among a handful of large settlements awarded to people fired for posts about Kirk's death. All involve public employees who have stronger First Amendment protections than workers in the private sector. That said, they're still dealing with the aftermath of their terminations to different degrees. Maria Rutenberg had been a public defender for the state of Iowa for 15 years when she lost her job for posting about Kirk.
4: I was 55 years old. I thought my career was over. I was looking for jobs.
1: She was able to get her job back through an administrative appeal, then sued in federal court and settled with the state for $125,000. However, she no longer discusses politics on social media.
4: And I felt targeted. I felt hated. Just from a personal standpoint, it was nothing I want to experience again.
1: Brown, the biologist, feels vindicated by her settlement. Still, she wishes she could have gotten her job back.
2: I know that sounds insane, but I loved what I did. And if we couldn't have that, then I at least wanted to send the message that you can't get away with stuff like this.
1: She has started speaking about politics on social media again now that her lawsuit has been settled.
2: I may never know who is responsible, but I want them to know that they lost. I won. I can speak out now, and you didn't shut me up forever.
1: More cases are making their way through the courts. Huo Jing-Nan, NPR News.

0: It's All Things Considered from NPR News. I'm Scott Detrow.
1: And I'm Juana Summers. Another high-ranking military official is expected to leave the Pentagon. NPR has learned that General Chris Donahue will shortly announce his retirement. That's according to two U.S. officials who are not authorized to speak publicly. The news was first reported by The Atlantic. Donahue oversaw U.S. Army operations across Europe and Africa, and he was the last American soldier to depart Afghanistan after the chaotic withdrawal of U.S. forces under the Biden administration. NPR Pentagon correspondent Tom Bowman is here to tell us more. Hey there.
2: Hey, Juana.
1: So, Tom, just for starters, what do we know about General Donahue?
2: Well, he's known as CD, very accomplished, West Point grad, a lot of combat time in Iraq, Afghanistan, Syria, 5 Bronze Stars, including 2 for Valor. He was a member of the secretive and highly trained Delta Force, also commanded the 82nd Airborne Division, ran the Army's Infantry School, and while in Europe, he worked with Ukrainian military leaders. So, impressive resume. One former Army officer told me he's the best we have. Now, he was only in his top Army job in Europe for a year and a half. Defense Secretary Hegseth downgraded that job from a 4-star job to a 3-star, part of the Pentagon's effort to reduce the number of senior officers. So he was a 4-star with nowhere to go. The Pentagon did the same, by the way, with the top Air Force job in Europe, dropped it to a 3-star command.
1: I heard you say that he had nowhere to go as a 4-star. I mean, he has such a stellar record, so why not?
2: Well, no one I talk with seems to know exactly why. They have some theories. He was, of course, the last soldier out of Afghanistan, ran that security effort at the Kabul airport where 13 service members were killed by a suicide bomber. The Pentagon is now doing an investigation of what it calls, quote, disastrous and embarrassing withdrawal, and has promised accountability. So could he be faulted in some way in that pending report? There was an expectation, Juana, he would leave Europe and become the head of the Army Transformation Command, or maybe even Army Chief of Staff, the top job. Army Chief of Staff General Randy George was fired by Hegseth in April with no explanation. Hegseth put in his former military aide, General Chris LaNeve, as the acting Chief of Staff, but his resume somewhat pales in comparison to Donahue's. Some tell me Hegseth wants his own people, a loyalist in the job. And finally, Donahue was asked 3 years ago by reporter Kevin Barron if he thought the Army was woke, which of course is now one of Hegseth's chief complaints. Donahue called charges of wokeism, quote, BS, adding, I don't see it, and candidly, no one really cares about it. So was Hegseth aware of that? Was it a factor? Again, no reason given by the Pentagon about why Donahue didn't get another job, or really why any of the top people were removed by Hegseth over the last year and a half, including the second black chairman of the Joint Chiefs of Staff and the first woman to run the Navy. Again, no explanation.
1: Okay. I know that you've also been looking into officers who were scratched from promotions lists, and you've uncovered a troubling pattern that's emerging. What can you tell us?
2: Well, about 60% are female and black officers who were withdrawn by Secretary Hegseth from promotion lists put forward by the services, 24 in all. Highly unusual once these names go forward. Now lawmakers just added language to the defense bill requiring written justification before promotions can be delayed or withheld.
1: NPR Pentagon correspondent Tom Bowman, thank you.
2: You're welcome.
0: Toy Story 5 is playing in theaters across the country. The movie's plot features a battle between toys and technology.
3: Bonnie, there's a package for you.
4: Oh, thank you, thank you.
5: Hi there, I'm Lilypad. Let's play.
6: Extinction, not again.
0: The Lilypad is a tablet that has taken over kids' playtime.
7: Bonnie, screen time's over now.
4: Okay.
0: The plot is likely to resonate with parents who see the pull of screens on their kids, especially now that the school year is over. As NPR's Ritu Chatterjee reports, research shows that screen time goes way up during the summer.
8: There are several studies that have looked at screen use by kids during the summer. The most recent one comes from a tech company called Aura, which has a parental control app. Psychologist Lauren Lee is with Aura. Lee and her colleagues analyzed data from nearly 30,000 devices for kids and confirmed that screen time does go up in the summer.
9: For kids 7 to 12, they are using and spending more time on their screens, about 30% more, which is equivalent to about 4 more hours per week compared to school time.
8: And 1 in 10 kids remains active on their device at midnight. Lee and her colleagues also looked into potential health impacts of excessive screen time.
9: 1 in 3 children, ages 8 to 17, actually fall into low digital well-being range during the summer.
8: Meaning higher screen time is linked with poorer sleep and mental health. That is no surprise to Simmons Hansen, who began to notice the impact of screens on her kids during the pandemic.
10: When my kids were spending too much time on screens, it made them really grumpy and unpleasant to be around.
8: Hansen's a teacher and a mother of 3 kids between 8 and 13 years old. Her kids share an iPad and a Chromebook and coordinate with each other to use those devices when they're allowed to. She sets screen time rules for her kids, especially during the summer.
10: The screen time the kids get in our family is sometimes managed by quirky rules, like you can have screen time when it rains. And sometimes it's determined by it's a long day after soccer camp and everybody needs to cool off and I need to make dinner.
8: But setting screen time boundaries isn't enough, says Hansen.
10: For years and years, we have made a summer list. Sometimes it's big things on the list, like camps or vacations, trips to the beach.
8: And sometimes it's smaller things, like double ice cream day.
10: The kids put that on there because they really want to eat an ice cream in the afternoon and an ice cream after dinner, too.
8: Hansen's 11-year-old daughter, Sally Chappell, says she and her siblings stay busy during the summer.
11: It's either we're at the pool, we're at camps, or we're like running around outside, like selling lemonade or like doing like small businesses.
8: Or helping a neighbor out.
11: I'm actually working on this job right now with my older brother, where we go over to our neighbor's house. I like help feed their cats, like scoop the litter, and then he'll like water the plants and mow the lawn.
8: Keeping kids engaged with things they enjoy is key to reducing screen time, says pediatrician Dr. Jason Nagata, who researches children's online behaviors at the University of California, San Francisco.
12: Just trying to set limits on screens can be an uphill battle unless there is a fun alternative that you're going to replace that time with.
8: But having screen time rules is also important, he says, not just for kids, but for the whole family.
12: The American Academy of Pediatrics recommends implementing a family media plan, which is an individualized set of guidelines for your household, and that includes screen-free times, like at bedtime or mealtime.
8: And screen-free zones.
12: So I suggest keeping phones and screens outside of the bedroom and turning them completely off.
8: All of these measures, he says, can help cut back on screen time and boost kids' mental health over the summer. Ritu Chatterjee, NPR News.
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0: Hello everyone, this is Lucas. Hello, I don't know if you got, I should be live right now. Yeah, yes, my mic is on. Okay, good. So yeah, it is KOT Telluride and KOOK Ridgeway here at live from Telluride, Kodo Station. Yeah, so coming up today, we got the Kodo Community Radio News coming up right after these announcements at 6:20, or not looking at this news broadcast, it's gonna be more like 30 minutes, so around 6:30 there's gonna be a real discovery, and then right after that we got another This American Life, and then right after that at 7:30 we got the G-Spot with Gus. Yeah, I don't know what type of music he's gonna be playing, but if you guys want to hear Gus on the radio, he'll be on at 7:30 with the G-Spot, and then right after him at 9:30, what's going on, we got Justin with the Heavy Metal Happy Hour. Ooh, that sounds like a fun time. Happy hour, fun time, heavy metal, I don't know. And then yeah, and then tomorrow morning up at an early at 6 a.m we got Triple E with Eric, I think it is, yeah, Eric. But yeah, that's what we got going on, and here is your news broadcast for today. Today is what, June 24th, 2026, and yeah, here's your news broadcast. Or actually, it would probably help if I turned on the computer, there we go, or the computer radio audio, so that way you guys can actually hear it now. Okay, and yeah, here's your news.
1: This is the KOTO Community Radio News for Wednesday, June 24th. I'm Julia Caulfield. In today's headlines, remembering a BF deal, bluegrass needs a rethink, the battle for truth, and a mountain weather forecast. Jim Bedford was a visionary and an organizer. He was kind, confident in his convictions. He was a lion of a man.
2: He was one of the legends of Telluride.
1: That's Bedford's brother, Beau Bedford.
2: Jim made such an indelible imprint on everything. He really did. He really did. He was, he's at the top of the list for founding fathers of the new Telluride, you know, 1970 on.
1: Jim Bedford passed away on Saturday, June 20th, he was 81 years old. Bedford was born on Eglin Air Force Base in Florida on August 18th, 1944. His dad was in the military, so he grew up around the world, in Morocco, Germany, across the United States. Before moving to Telluride, Bedford was working as a photographer at a television station in Washington, D.C. He rolled into town in 1972 at the age of 27. KOTO's executive director, Carol Pallone, spent time with Bedford in 2025 to capture his stories in his own words. He remembered the possibilities in Telluride